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long ago, boy, when I was young, and anything at all go wrong, I used to run to me grandmother for she to help me. But oh brother, when she talk is only parable, when she done, I in more trouble.

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3: On from our own correspondent after the news, was this summit a win for the G7?
4: There was a hushed silence as Mr. Trump walked in. He broke it by saying, "I'm the boss," which was met with an awkward laugh. Perhaps he was joking, but there is also a geopolitical truth to it.
3: Also, we're in a frontline hospital ward in the Democratic Republic of Congo as doctors try to contain the Ebola outbreak there.
5: We heard reports that a child who had tested positive for Ebola and their mother were forcefully removed by armed men from a hospital in the town.
3: Plus, what's behind such an evenly divided electorate in Peru? And football fans in Ghana are preparing for their World Cup clash with one of the tournament's favourites, England.
6: In Ghana, football is not just a game. It's who we are.
3: All that on From Our Own Correspondent with me, Pascal Harter, after this bulletin of BBC World News.
7: BBC News with Fiona MacDonald. The US Vice President J.D. Vance is heading to Switzerland for talks with Iranian officials on implementing the US-Iran interim peace deal. He said they would focus on issues including Lebanon and ending Iran's nuclear programme. Iranian negotiators have already arrived in Switzerland. Tehran earlier said it had again closed the Strait of Hormuz in response to Israel's continued strikes on southern Lebanon. J.D. Vance insists that the original goals when the U.S. attacked Iran can be achieved, as our correspondent in Washington, Thomas Morgan, explains.
8: He is maintaining that these discussions will be focusing on two things. It'll be focused on the nuclear situation in Iran, which is the whole reason behind why the US went into this conflict with Iran. They wanted to curb the amount of enriched uranium Iran had to make sure they couldn't produce any nuclear weapons. So the discussions now will be around decreasing the nuclear stockpile that Iran have. And it will also be centered, J.D. Vance says, around the Lebanon-Israel situation.
7: The United Nations Security Council has expressed alarm over what it called the imminent risk of mass atrocities in Sudan, as the paramilitary rapid support forces continue to encircle the southern city of El Obeid. In a statement, the council called for the RSF to immediately halt its assault. Ukraine's President Zelensky says he's returned Poland's highest honour but remains open to what he called meaningful formats of engagement. His Polish counterpart, Karol Nawrocki, said he was stripping Mr. Zelensky of the medal for naming a military unit in honour of the Ukrainian insurgent army. Many in Ukraine regard the UPA as heroes who fought for independence, but Poland accuses it of carrying out massacres against Poles during the Second World War. King Charles is to become Britain's first monarch to publish his personal tax bill. Buckingham Palace said the details will be released next week as part of the annual royal financial accounts. Helena Wilkinson has the details.
9: We know that the decision for these to be shared was made by the King personally, and he had done so as well when he was the Prince of Wales. It all comes, of course, as well after more calls for more openness and transparency over the royal finances following the scandals involving Andrew Mountbatten Windsor. The bill will cover the tax year ending April 2025, and there is a commitment to release the tax bill annually. It'll include earnings from the King's private estates like Sandringham and Balmoral.
7: A court in Madrid has ordered the wife of Spain's socialist Prime Minister, Pedro Sánchez, to stand trial for corruption and has barred her from leaving the country. Begoña Gómez denies any wrongdoing. BBC News. The authorities in Colombia have tightened security and implemented a ban on alcohol sales ahead of Sunday's second round presidential vote. The campaign period has been one of the most polarised in recent memory. President Gustavo Petro is not standing, but his record on security and the increasing gang violence during his four-year term has been the main issue for voters. Five men have been injured in the Scottish city of Edinburgh in a series of suspected anti-Muslim attacks. Police say a 36-year-old Scottish man has been arrested and charged. The first of the alleged attacks took place on Friday close to a mosque. Video footage posted online showed a bare-chested man roaming the streets and holding a large weapon. The French authorities have issued a red alert across more than a third of the country on Sunday as much of Europe copes with an intense heat wave. Climatologists are forecasting temperatures reaching 41 degrees in some areas, including Paris. Claire Payan says she's not looking forward to the excessive heat.
10: Honestly, it's unbearable. It's unbearable. I live in a small apartment. I keep the blinds closed and the curtains shut. I have to turn on the light at 10 in the morning because it gets really dark. I can work from home, so that's great.
7: Alcohol consumption has been banned during the annual Fête de la Musique festivities taking place across France on Sunday. Dozens of trains and school classes have been cancelled this week. At the Football World Cup, a goal with just 2 minutes of stoppage time to spare enabled four-time champions Germany to inch past Ivory Coast by 2-1. Ecuador and Curaçao have ended with a goalless draw in their Group E match in Kansas City, and the Netherlands have thrashed Sweden 5-1 in Houston to move to the top of Group F. BBC News.
3: Hello, you're listening to From Our Own Correspondent here on the BBC World Service. I'm Pascal Harter. Welcome to the programme, recorded on Friday, the 19th of June. Coming up, aid agencies in the Democratic Republic of Congo have warned that the Ebola outbreak is now out of control. In Peru, what happens when a polarised electorate is united in its desire for stability? And with the World Cup in full swing, we go to Ghana, where football is so much more than a game. But first, we take you to France, where they've been putting away the chairs and the caterers packing up after the lavish spread put on for the leaders from seven of the world's most powerful countries. For the host, French President Emmanuel Macron, the event looks like a win. First, Donald Trump stayed for the whole thing. Also, the US signed a joint statement pledging unwavering support for Kyiv in the war against Moscow. And a deal was struck between the US and Iran. But how secure are these gains? Once he left, Donald Trump said he would, quote, go right back to dropping bombs right smack in the middle of their head if Iranians did not behave. James Waterhouse was in Evian-les-Bains.
4: International summits take organisation. And this year's G7 gathering was no exception. It first became apparent as we glided through the French countryside on the train from Paris to the French Alps. As a brief sidebar, I've become quite fond of French trains. The chairs are comfy, the air conditioning and Wi-Fi actually work, and the onboard cafe often rustles up a decent croque-monsieur. Lunch choices aside, I browse the PDF document sent to us journalists by this year's G7 host, France. At the top was an address by the soon-to-be-outgoing President Macron, who is evidently in legacy mode. With frequent references to convergence, Mr. Macron is seeking to unite Europe. The official agenda included meetings on economic inequality, cancer treatment, artificial intelligence, and online safety for children. The G7 would start, however, with war. Two of them, Russia's invasion of Ukraine and the US-Israeli conflict with Iran. They would be discussed in two different conferences, and any meaningful outcomes again hinged on one guest, Donald Trump. Preparations for the summit went far beyond the online brochure. More than 16,000 police had been deployed. As we waited for a special connecting train 25 miles from the venue, every passenger's ID was checked and luggage searched. A security zone was established where only those with accreditation could roam. On a map, it looked like a small Mediterranean island. It was hypothesised by some observers that this G7 would be defined by the middle powers, the likes of Canada, France, Germany, the UK, and how they would unite against an upended world order and economic coercion by the White House. The framework was there. The scene was set. Was this the moment America's allies said, no more pushing us around? Before the summit even started, it was obvious this was not to be that moment. Donald Trump announced what he called a memorandum of understanding with Iran to end the war he had started with Israel 4 months ago. There wasn't much other detail, other than, at that point at least, it was to be officially signed in Switzerland at the end of the week. The rest of the G7, who had spent the build-up denying it was more of a G6 plus one, suddenly had to shift their focus to try and understand what Iran was willing to give up in relation to its nuclear ambitions and what concessions were being offered in return. The US president was often late to meetings. In one, he left most of the other leaders to make small talk for 20 minutes. In another, there was a hushed silence as Mr. Trump walked in. He broke it by saying, "I'm the boss," which was met with an awkward laugh. Perhaps he was joking, but there is also a geopolitical truth to it. If indeed the war in Iran was over, the other members also had hopes of trying to convince Donald Trump to change his strategy on Ukraine and get tougher with Moscow and force it to negotiate. I've spent the last couple of years watching Volodymyr Zelensky, with the encouragement of his European friends, try to nurture some kind of working relationship with the US president. Whilst he did secure an informal chat, he never got the official bilateral format he and his team wanted from the White House. Nevertheless, a joint statement, which therefore included the US, reaffirmed the G7's support for Ukraine and an alleged agreement to produce more ammunition for Kyiv. But I've never heard Donald Trump actually utter those words himself. The more optimistic parts of the media called this an American shift in tone on Ukraine. Maybe it will prove to be, but the rest of the political airtime in Evian was consumed by the war with Iran. The so-called memorandum was suddenly confirmed by Washington, and in it were several American concessions, like complete sanctions relief on oil and a recovery pot for Iran worth $300 billion. The final day of the summit was one where the media struggled to keep up with the rapid pace of announcements. I mistakenly thought events had wound down for the day once Donald Trump arrived at the Palace of Versailles near Paris for dinner with Emmanuel Macron. Half an hour after I went to bed, a newsflash. The US president had signed the peace agreement. There are still fundamental, gaping questions on whether that war will reignite or not, whether the Strait of Hormuz will remain free for cargo ships to pass through, and whether America's ally Israel will also honour the deal by pausing hostilities in Lebanon. Even by the standards of Donald Trump, this was a whirlwind of a summit. The only sense of familiarity came from Western middle powers, again spending a G7 trying to charm the US president and indulge his agenda, while occasionally dispensing with their own.
3: James Waterhouse. Next, to the Democratic Republic of Congo, where there are now more than 800 confirmed cases of Ebola. But infections have spread across the border to Uganda, and it's likely that that number does not reflect the true scale of the epidemic. The head of Africa's Centers for Disease Control and Prevention has warned that this could become the worst outbreak of the deadly disease ever. In Ituri province, the epicenter of the outbreak, makeshift health facilities have been attacked by a community frustrated with the grief and suspicious of the international teams that have descended on their land, saying they've come to help. Anne Soy has been to a hospital in Ituri.
5: The streets of Bunia, the capital of Ituri, in the northeast of the Democratic Republic of Congo, are crowded and busy during the day. If you landed here without knowing it was at the heart of one of the largest outbreaks of Ebola ever, you wouldn't be able to tell from driving around. Hundreds of motorbikes buzz around, carrying several people, three and four at a time. The market is noisy, with traders calling out to customers. The schools are open. And even churches are full on Sundays, with mass held multiple times to serve the big population of the city. It's only when you speak to people that you begin to get a sense of the gravity of the devastation Ebola is causing. I buried my father yesterday, Joel Makumbu, a man who appears to be in his 30s, tells me. And I have come back to say goodbye to my mother today. I find him filling his mother's grave with soil at the Bunia Cemetery. Joel says it's the sixth time he's buried a family member in recent weeks. He's also lost three sisters and a brother-in-law, and several other relatives are in hospital. Ebola is real. I have seen it in my family, he stresses in our short conversation. It's a message he appears desperate to get out to a community where some are still in denial and rumors abound. On some occasions, they've fueled tension and even attacks on healthcare workers and treatment facilities. Shortly after the outbreak was officially declared last month, two Ebola treatment centers were set on fire. In Rompara, a 15-minute drive outside Bunia, relatives of a local footballer demanded to take his body away for burial. They could not understand why medics were asking them to wait for safe burial teams, Red Cross volunteers who have been trained to handle the highly infectious bodies. A month on, I visited the hospital. Things are calmer now. Several new wards have been built for patients, and more construction is ongoing in the hospital's grounds. The wards are made of wood, painted cream and blue, with iron sheet roofs. Inside, they are lined with plastic. It's where I meet Mirelle Gahindo, herself a medic and a mother. Her 11-month-old baby developed symptoms of Ebola 3 weeks ago. After receiving treatment for their symptoms, both Mirelle and the baby were feeling much better. But there's no medicine for this particular strain of Ebola, and vaccines are still being developed. I can't wait to leave this place and return to my family, Mirelle tells me, looking strong and defiant. We speak through a glass screen facing a corridor, the designated green zone. That's where visitors can access without the risk of being infected. The ward's door, on the other side, leads to open secured spaces that are part of the red zone, which only patients and medics donning full protective equipment are allowed to access. I have covered 5 outbreaks of Ebola now, in West Africa, Uganda, and the DRC. The glass screens I saw in Bunia are a simple yet significant improvement. Families can now safely visit their loved ones. The patients are humanized, and it helps build the trust of the community in these emergency facilities. A 2-hour drive away in Mongwalu, the other epicenter, I witness a group of medics celebrating the recovery of a patient, only the second in this remote mining town. The doctors tell me that the recovery will help dispel rumors that people only die in this treatment center. That's why they sing and dance as they escort the recovered patient out. A facility here was also burned down earlier in this outbreak. But even as more and more people come to understand the cause of the outbreak and accept the message of prevention, insecurity remains a major challenge. Dozens of armed groups are active across the mineral-rich east of the DR Congo. A medical mission to Butembo in North Kivu was cancelled while I was in neighboring Ituri province because of security concerns. Days later, we heard reports that a child who had tested positive for Ebola and their mother were forcefully removed by armed men from a hospital in the town. Medics put out a desperate call to return the child for care and to prevent the spread of the disease. And after 2 days, she was safely brought back to hospital. This outbreak can only be brought under control if response teams are able to trace every case and offer care to full recovery. And if they don't, the predictions that this could be the worst outbreak of Ebola ever move ever closer to becoming a reality.
11: Anne Soy. You're listening to From Our Own Correspondent here on the BBC World Service. I'm Pascal Harter. Peru knows political instability. The Latin American country has raced through 8 presidents in the past decade, and voters there are trying to elect their 9th. But the electorate is pretty evenly split between 2 visions of their future. On the left is Roberto Sanchez, and on the right, Keiko Fujimori, daughter of a former president convicted of human rights abuses. But after a second round, it's still undecided, a symptom of a population divided over how to deal with rising crime and inequality. Ione Wells has been in Lima.
12: For residents living on the slopes of Lima's San Juan de Lurigancho suburb, daily life can very literally feel like an uphill battle. It is Peru's most populous district, home to more than 1 million people, and more than half of them are estimated to live in informal settlements. These tapestries of colourful favela-like houses, some missing windows or complete roofs, cling haphazardly to the dusty mountains. Homes are sprawled on top of each other in a labyrinthine maze of narrow, steep staircases, with the poorest families living the highest up. I made the climb up its steep staircases a couple of weeks ago to meet with locals ahead of the country's presidential election. It was a day when the right-wing candidate, Keiko Fujimori, was visiting for breakfast, and crowds of supporters had gathered to try to get a selfie with her. Fujimori is one of the most recognisable faces in Peruvian politics, not just because this was her fourth time running for the top job, but also because her late father, Alberto, was a former president. He was later jailed for corruption and human rights violations during his time in power. But where his critics saw authoritarianism, his supporters remember a man who took an iron fist to violent insurgencies and invested heavily in social programs for the country's poorest to mitigate his neoliberal reforms. This legacy that his daughter has lent into is one that resonates in a region where poverty is stark and at a time when violent crime has soared in Peru. Some presidents don't remember our hillside, the needs people have, but her father travelled around, walking through the mud, and he fought and caught terrorists, one woman told me. She told me about the increasing number of bus drivers and workers who have been extorted by violent criminals in the last few years, saying it wasn't right that her community goes out to work not knowing if they'll come back alive. I met one bus driver, Tonio, who knows what that's like. At a bus depot in the same district, he pulls up his t-shirt and trouser leg to show me two deep, fleshy scars where he'd been shot. His bus company had been threatened by a gang demanding the equivalent of about $15,000, or their drivers would be killed. If he had the money, Tonio told me, he'd leave the country. But in the meantime, he wants a president who will tackle crime with a strong hand. Insecurity was undoubtedly a top issue for voters in Peru. But while some were supportive of her tough stance, that does not mean everyone was drawn to Fujimori's pledge to declare a war on criminals. The election result, which is still under review, was so tight that there was less than 1% between Fujimori and her left-wing challenger, Roberto Sanchez. Many voters told me their final choice was a case of picking the least bad option. A week after the election, I found myself making a very different kind of ascent. This time not through the crowded neighbourhoods of San Juan de Lurigancho, but up a 3,500-metre canyon in the south of the country, known for its dramatic, volcanic Andean landscapes. Sanchez enjoyed much greater support in such bucolic areas, while Fujimori dominated along the coast, in Lima and the Amazon. As I stumbled periodically among small kiosks and villages, I heard commentary of the election, still resultless, playing out through the crackle of AM radios. As locals clustered around them to hear the latest poll counts drop, the conversation I overheard repeatedly, in worried, hushed tones, was, "Is Keiko really going to win?" Her critics can't, or don't want to, believe that someone from a family they say has done so much damage to our country could finally be elected. From her father's forced sterilization program that disproportionately targeted rural and indigenous communities, to her own party and other conservative coalitions, dominating Congress, and at times frustrating multiple presidents' agendas. While some of the Sanchez supporters I spoke to actively valued his plans to increase state spending, review mining contracts, and give the state a bigger role in Peru's rich natural resources, once again I heard how, for many, their vote was as much against Fujimori as it was for Sanchez. Whether in the crowded urban suburbs of Lima or the high-altitude deserts of Peru's mountainous regions, one thing that unites Peruvians is a desperate desire to end shared problems: inequality, rising crime, and corruption. The problem is, many fear to tackle such problems. A degree of political stability and continuity is needed, something the country has not had for years. Peru has had 8 presidents in the last decade alone, and its 9th is still unknown. Once it is, the question is, can they last?
11: Ione Wells. The biggest World Cup in history is underway, and we've already seen surprises and upsets. Cape Verde held firm against Spain with a historic draw. Curaçao scored against Germany, and Panama was narrowly denied its first World Cup point by Ghana. Now the African country is preparing to face one of the favourites, England. In Jamestown, a historic district of the capital, Accra, young Ghanaians are consumed by their love of the game.
3: Sarah Wheeler met with fans preparing for heartache, but not without reason to hope.
6: We have Ghanaian players in your Premier League learning England's defensive secrets, and that's a big advantage for us. We are going to destroy you. My friend Ricky stopped to talk to a woman he called Auntie, who was presiding over a barrel of smoking fish. Jamestown Beach stretched out to the west, spiked with the masts of fishing boats, and beyond, the Atlantic Ocean dissolved into an iridescent horizon. On Tuesday, Ghana takes on England at American football's Foxborough Stadium in Boston, both teams' second World Cup match in the group stage. Emotions run high in Jamestown, among the oldest districts of the Ghanaian capital, Accra, as well as the most football crazy. Ricky, like the majority in those parts, is Ga, an ethnic group that overall represents about 7% of Ghana's 35 million people. As we walked on, he ran through the list of proud Ga players who've kicked a football for their country. Meanwhile, the sun shone. Young boys with containers waited in an orderly queue to buy water dispensed from a privately owned polyethylene tank. Besides piles of tiles, buy water dispensed from a privately owned polyethylene tank. Besides piles of tires and tarpaulin tents,

0: on four times. Their last victory was 44 years ago. It wasn't necessary to mention that. European traders introduced football to what they called West Africa's Gold Coast at the end of the 19th century. It quickly gained traction. Arthur Wharton, Britain's first professional black footballer, was born in Jamestown in 1865 and went on to play in goal for the likes of Sheffield United and Rotherham Town. A statue of Wharton leaping to palm away a ball stands at St George's Park, England's national training ground. "We take football seriously," Ricky said, as we strolled towards the red and white striped Jamestown lighthouse. He pointed out photos of current players that fans had torn from newspapers and pasted on the walls under the murals. The sport can even feature at funerals. The Gar enjoy a tradition of fantasy coffins. I had just seen one being made for a former seamstress with a sculpted sewing machine on top. Families of departed fans regularly commission football boots-shaped coffins. I recognised, amid these collective hopes and sorrows in Jamestown, football's ability to foster community spirit. Growing up in Bristol in the 1960s, my dad used to push me under the turnstiles at Ashton Gate, the city ground. Mother's tribe supported the Gas, also known as Bristol Rovers. They played then next to the Eastfield Gasworks, where many of my family worked. Ghana's disastrous exit from the 2010 World Cup seared itself into the national consciousness. Deep into extra time, a goal line handball by Uruguay's Luis Suarez stopped a potential match winner. In the last minute penalty, Ghana hit the crossbar and Uruguay went on to win the final shootout, sending the Black Stars home. Last time round, in 2022, Ghana went out at the group stage. But expectations are high for North America this year, especially after Caleb Yerenki fired in a 94th-minute winner in Toronto on Wednesday to secure a dramatic first-match victory over Panama. This weekend, almost everyone, it seems, is busy decking out chop bars and open spaces to turn Jamestown into what Ricky called a vast, open-air arena ready for kick-off against the Three Lions at 8 p.m. Tuesday, Ghana time. As one fan said, "My fellow Ghanaians, tighten your seatbelts, grab your headache balm, and prepare for 90 minutes of unnecessary stress. In Ghana, football is not just a game. It's who we are."
1: Sarah Wheeler. That's all for this programme. Thank you for listening. I'm Pascal Harter. The producer was Ellie House. And we'll be back next weekend with more stories of the real lives behind the global headlines. So do join us then, here on the BBC World Service.
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10: Coming up on The Happy Pod, we are marking World Refugee Day. We will be bringing you some extraordinary stories of people who have fled their homes in search of safety and have thrived despite their difficult beginnings, including the woman bringing Syrian cheese to the north of England, Australia's first mayor from sub-Saharan Africa, and the hairdresser who started her business in a refugee camp. All of that and more uplifting stories after this news summary.
11: BBC News with Fiona MacDonald. The US Vice President J.D. Vance is heading to Switzerland for talks with Iranian officials on implementing the US-Iran interim peace deal. He said they would focus on issues including Lebanon and ending Iran's nuclear programme. Iranian negotiators have already arrived in Switzerland. Health officials in Gaza say at least 10 Palestinians have been killed by different Israeli attacks. Al Jazeera News Network said one of its journalists was killed in an

0: airstrike targeting a house in a refugee camp in central Gaza. The UN Security Council has expressed alarm over what it called the imminent risk of mass atrocities in Sudan, as the paramilitary rapid support forces continue to encircle the southern city of El Obeid. The Security Council called on the RSF to immediately halt its assault. King Charles is to become Britain's first monarch to publish his personal tax bill. Buckingham Palace said this forms part of a drive for greater transparency. Counter-terrorism police in Scotland are investigating a series of suspected anti-Muslim attacks in the capital, Edinburgh, which left five men injured. Police say a 36-year-old Scottish man has been arrested. The French authorities have issued a red alert across more than a third of the country on Sunday, as much of Europe copes with an intense heat wave. Donald Trump says that much of the water in Washington's newly renovated Lincoln Memorial reflecting pool will probably have to be drained for repairs. Mr. Trump claimed, without providing evidence, that vandals had damaged the pool. At the Football World Cup, Ecuador and Curaçao have ended with a goalless draw in their Group E match in Kansas City. In an earlier match, a goal with just 2 minutes of stoppage time to spare enabled Germany to inch past Ivory Coast.
1: This is the Happy Pod from the BBC World Service. I'm Holly Gibbs, and in this special edition, we are marking World Refugee Day. We'll be bringing you some extraordinary stories of people who have fled their homes in search of safety and have thrived despite their difficult beginnings. I'm joined by Tam Patachako, a BBC journalist who's recently joined our team. Tam, tell us why this episode is particularly relevant to you.
2: Well, I was actually born in a refugee camp. I lived in Nyarugusu, which is one of the biggest refugee camps in the world, according to the UN, and I lived there for the first 8 years of my life. We all used to listen to the radio, and one of the most popular radio stations that we used to listen to was BBC Swahili. For the first 8 years of my life, I just thought the BBC was a Tanzanian broadcasting channel. And so to be sitting here today, it's kind of like a full circle moment for me.
1: And for those listening, can you describe what the camp looked like?
2: Well, Nyarugusu is, you know, in the middle of the savannas in West Tanzania. So whenever I close my eyes, the first thing I can see is the red soil. You know, everything is red, from the mud brick houses to the thatched roofs. And I can actually almost smell the ripe fruit. We had mango trees on every single corner. You know, at night, it was so beautiful because we didn't have streetlights. And so each night, you would have a full set of stars in the sky. And it was honestly something I took for granted, but whenever I close my eyes and picture Nyarugusu once again, those are the first things that come to mind. It wasn't perfect, but it was beautiful for what it was.
1: You've painted quite a happy picture there, but for some people, they might imagine a refugee camp to be quite a scary place.
2: The thing that you have to understand is that refugee camp was one big family. Everyone there was from the same part of the DRC. We all were basically somewhat related. We all spoke the same language, we all ate the same food, and we all had just each other to help each other out. And yes, it was in the middle of a savannah, so at night, under that starry sky I mentioned, you do also get to hear wolves howling in the distance, and sometimes you would hear them outside of your house sniffing. But it was a beautiful place, because we had each other.
1: And as you say, you moved here 17 years ago. What is your first memory of arriving to England?
2: The first thing was how cold it was. And yeah, it's shocking that I'm talking about how bad English weather was, but that is genuinely the first thing I can remember when I came off the plane, was the hairs on my body kind of just rose because I felt so cold. And bearing in mind, this was in the middle of spring in 2009. So for the first couple of days after we arrived in England, we were in a small hotel in South London. And every single morning, we would be given breakfast, and it was a full English breakfast, and it was baked beans. I wanted something that reminded me of Tanzania again. I wanted something that was comforting, something that I'd been used to for the first 8 years of my life.
1: Well, that brings us onto our first story of Razan Alsous, who fled Syria and moved to Yorkshire in the north of England. Like Tam, she wanted a taste of home and now runs a cheese business.
3: So what makes the squeaky cheese different from other cheeses? We coagulate the milk first, then cook it. and this is where the character of the cheese is developed, and you will have the sounds of squeakiness when you eat it.
1: Razan told us what gave her the idea.
4: So I had my residency within a month, but for my husband, it took him around 2 years. So basically, after a year searching for a job and no one hired me or were interested in hiring me, I just thought I need to do something. And I started to think about how to become a self-employed. I came across different ideas until I spotted once that halloumi was seasonal product in supermarket. At the same time, I loved the milk in the UK. And from this point, the idea start to sparkle and I start to think about how about making halloumi cheese. I applied for startup loan and we managed with this £2,500 to find secondhand equipment not being made to make cheese. Here where my husband's support, because he's an engineer, he managed to change the usage of this equipment to make cheese. And after 4 months, we had the first award, which was the World Cheese Award. So we arrived to the UK in 2012. 2013, when I start to think about my business idea. And in 2014, when we had the approval, that was in June. And by like October time, we had the recognition.
1: In fact, Razan was so successful that by 2017, she needed to expand her business with a new factory. And in recognition of her achievements, it was opened by a member of the British royal family, Princess Anne. Razan proudly showed her around in front of TV cameras and press photographers. Razan says the business has also helped her feel part of her new community.
4: The local people were really, really amazing and supportive. Whenever I told anyone about my business idea, they were always amazed. They loved what I'm doing or what I'm planning to do. And I've got still friends since day one when I remember when I was telling them, oh, you know what, I'm thinking of doing this and that and starting this business. They were very supportive and I'm friends with them until today. I went back to Syria last Christmas after the regime has been collapsed after 14 years being away. And the first impression, I was very sad to see how Damascus became. But you know what? Again, you just go to the old places where which you loved in the past. You start to memorize your childhood. And the most amazing part when I took my children, I start to tell them the story about each place. And I love to see Syria or Damascus from my kids' point of view because they've looked at it from British perspective because they grown up in here. So they looked at it in different angle and I loved that view. I loved to see it from different angles and I found how humans are just the same but being in different locations will act in different way.
1: Razan also's there and listening to that, Tam, is there anything that you relate to?
2: One of the things that really struck out to me was what she said towards the end. She talked about how she took her children back to Syria. I've never had the sort of like opportunity to go back to Tanzania or to Nyarugusu to kind of see what it was like. And I always kind of like wonder, you know, what sort of different memories would I unlock if I were to go back? I mentioned earlier that I can remember certain like smells and sort of like the atmosphere. But that only scratches the surface, right? Imagine how many more memories I would unlock if I actually went there and I could actually smell those things in person. It's beautiful, that sort of connection that she wants her children to have with where she came from. And I don't know, maybe in the future I might go back there with my own children.
1: So then you came to the UK. How did that happen?
2: Well, I'm going to tell you how it happened from the perspective of an eight-year-old. From what I remember, one day my mother told me that we would be moving to a country called the UK. I remember like one of the first few things me and my brothers did is that we got out a little atlas and we sort of started to kind of like search where the UK was on the map. And when we found it, it's like, you know, somewhere in Northern Europe and, you know, really far away. I was kind of just thinking, we're just going to go on a little trip somewhere, you know, to some faraway country where it snows and there's ice and there's all these mystical things. I didn't really have any sense of a notion of, you know, migrating to a different country.
1: That brings us on to Mohamed Zemra, who fled Sudan with his mother and six siblings. He moved to Australia at the age of three and, aged just 27, has become the country's first mayor from sub-Saharan Africa.
5: It's now my great pleasure to introduce our mayor, Councillor Mohamed Zemra.
6: On behalf of the city of Melbourne, I welcome you all, especially those becoming Australian citizens today.
7: Congratulations. So when we came to Australia, we were lucky that we had strong support. But withstanding, my mum had a lot of barriers, right? There was a language barrier. There was an employment barrier, obviously. And so she struggled immensely because the Sudanese community wasn't as established as it is now. But my mum has shown immense courage, leadership and compassion. And, you know, she helps out wherever she can. Growing up as a visibly African, you know, visibly different person of color, it did come with its challenges. You know, I faced a lot of instances of racism. You know, Australia is one of the most diverse places in the world, but, you know, that's not represented in our leaders. And so I joined my local youth advisory committee in my local council. I joined debating at my school. I joined leadership team, became school captain. You know, I volunteered in different spaces, and I began to see that decisions are being made for the community without the community being there.
6: Young people like me aren't supposed to run for office. Vote for our community, vote for change, vote one Mohamed Zemra.
7: And I decided to put my hands up, and I put my hands up initially as a statement that young people are ready to lead, but also to encourage others to do the same, because you can't be what you can't see. I ran in 2020 during COVID. And I lost because you couldn't door knock, you couldn't letterbox. And I kept forgetting that no one really knew who I was. It was a public statement that my community didn't want me to represent them. And I told myself I was never going to run for politics again. And I'm never going to get elected with a name like Mohamed. I'm never going to get elected being obviously visibly African. Come 2023, I get invited to a business leaders lunch with President Barack Obama. And when I went there, Obama had spoken about how he lost his first congressional race. I had left that conference saying to myself that I owed it to myself, I owed it to my community to give it another shot.
6: Hey guys, my name is Mohamed Zemra. I'm currently running as an independent for the upcoming Melbourne City Council elections.
7: So come 2024, the campaign elections were approaching and I had backed myself and said, you know, the mission is still the same. There are challenges facing our community. There are national debates that aren't depicting our community in a positive light.
8: I hereby declare Mohamed Zemra as elected councillor.
6: Hey guys, Mohamed Zemra here. Just got sworn into Melbourne City Council with my wonderful councillors.
7: Then, you know, I got elected as a councillor and 6 months ago, I was elected mayor.
6: Before I put up my hands for this role, I sat with three questions. Can I do it? Should I do it? And will Melbourne be better off for it? The answer is yes.
7: And the first mayor for sub-Saharan Africa in Australia.
9: We don't really see people that look like us in higher places. That's really important.
10: African mums, they always point him out and say, this is Mohamed, he's the mayor, he's a role model.
11: I wish I was in high school seeing that my mayor looked like me and looked like one of my brothers, because it means that now opens a door that maybe I didn't even know was available to me.
7: And I get so many young people that come up to me, you know, from refugee backgrounds, from migrant backgrounds, or young people more broadly, that tell me that they want to run in the future, that they want to be a part of shaping decisions.
1: Mohamed Zemra. You're listening to The Happy Pod. Tam, what's one of your favourite childhood memories?
2: Oh gosh, there's so many. But one of my favourites is after church on Sundays, basically one family had a projector and that kind of served as like a cinema for us. In front of that projector, our eyes would kind of just be glued there watching Hollywood films and some locally made films as well. And this love of films actually translated even after we moved to the UK. One of the first things that me and my brothers did is that we bought ourselves a camera. Obviously, it's not going to be winning awards anytime soon. but it was something that we loved to do as a family and as brothers, is to make our own low budget films.
1: Well, that brings us nicely on to Leo Ajkic. After fleeing from Bosnia, he started posting videos online of rappers that he'd met.
12: Ikke en porter, dytte porter, ingen sorter.
13: I grew up very liberal. I'm like what you call a mixed kid. Half of my family side is considered Croats and Catholics, even though they're not religious. Same with the other side. They are Bosnians and Muslims, but they are not religious. So very liberal. When we proper had to move to Norway, it was when it became a three-headed war. Especially in my region, it happened a conflict between Croats and Bosnians. Most of Bosnians, we flee to the neighboring countries because you want to go back home. At the end of the war, my father went to Croatia, but there was this paramilitary group who came to our house in Croatia. I wanted to maybe take my father back to Bosnia and put him in a camp or just kill him. I don't know how he made it, but suddenly he was in Norway. It's not like jobs are waiting for you, and the jobs people don't want are waiting for you. So I'm still today, I know how important education is, but I couldn't see it, you know? So that motivated me maybe to follow my dreams and do something else. What I see in common in many countries is this third culture. So hip-hop culture was very important because it's like being poor, it's one of the few cultures that it can be advantage. I started hip-hop like just helping my friends as a youth to achieve their goals because we didn't have so much other things to do. Something we was doing became so popular that people started liking us. Same like today with Instagram. We did our own culture and our culture became so popular that the established things like we have a BBC here, it's called NRK, they needed to be a part of that culture because they need to show the reality and show the youths and not just push music and culture that the grown-ups before us liked. I always felt like a guest, but one day you have to stop. You have to become like, this is my house. I used to grow up in Norway like, this doesn't concern you. No, don't tell them nothing. You are not Norwegian. You don't even vote. It doesn't matter. Your vote doesn't even count. That's a wrong way of thinking. And I'm TV personality. That's my number one. Number two is management. And I don't want to leave that because I'm working with people who are like me 20 years ago. Foreigners, artists, people who... It's more than just a song and a contract. It's like we want to go somewhere. We want to show something. Because when you do something wrong, you get reminded that you are maybe Muslim, you are Bosnian, you are, oh, no reason he does wrong. He's this and he's that. But when you do fine things and good things, they claim you. And also it's important to me to not be like, I was 50-50, now I'm 60-40. No, I'm 100-100. I'm 100% Bosnian and I'm also 100% part of Norway.
1: I Am From Bergen, produced by Leo Ajkic. Tam, there must have been things that you've changed about yourself over the last 17 years.
2: Well, one of the things I noticed when I moved to the UK is the different types of hairstyles that people have. So when I lived in Yaragusu, in our culture, men are not really supposed to have hair past a certain length. And so as a child, whenever my hair grew past a certain length, my mom would kind of get out the razor and just shave it all off herself. And if you look at pictures of me from when I was a kid, you would see that my head is really shiny. So in the last couple of years, I've sort of like started experimenting with my hairstyles. I've had twists, I've had dreads, and you know, it's just been, you know, it's been fun to experiment with all of those different things.
1: We're going to hear from Viola Minala from South Sudan next. She started her own hairdressing business in the Bidi Bidi refugee camp in Uganda.
14: We come like this, without anything at our hands. By that time, things are really very hard. And we don't have money. By the time we reached the settlement, they registered us. From there, they give us the schools free, and then medication, then also the food free. From there, our lives start changing slowly.
1: Viola says she then had help from the non-profit organization Village Enterprise and the aid group Mercy Corps.
14: They start giving us the training about savings, how to manage money, how to write record keeping, how to keep poultry, and many other things. They have changed our lives because they come up with money. Your group, you select your business that you want. Then they give you the money. You do the money, and they keep also monitoring the money. How is the business going? And then from there, really, they have changed the community. They have changed many people who are in suffering. For us, we believe that they are the one who raised us up. Really, our lives are now okay.
1: Viola said she started out running a shop, but then decided to branch out and open a hair salon.
14: People should not go far. They will not use also money for transport. And that's the reason why we picked a retail shop and the salon. Since they have given them that knowledge and the skills, nowadays, the women, they need to make themselves also smart.
1: She says being able to earn money has changed her life.
14: Since I get the business, the life is now okay, very good. I can pay the children in school. Then I constructed a good houses at our home. I also buy land in town where I'm planning to construct it. My kid right now, she's studying in high school, and I will keep supporting her till she completed her school. I wanted her to be a minister. I wanted to expand my business, and I need to put more branches. And I also need to construct that plot I bought. I need to construct it very well, and I put it on rent where I will also invest on it.
1: Viola Minala speaking to us from Bidi Bidi in Uganda. Tam, you've given us some fond memories of your childhood, but it must have been difficult too.
2: Yeah, of course. There's always difficult ones. Fleeing a war is quite tricky. Not only do you lose a lot of your material possessions, but it takes a heavy toll on you mentally as well going forwards. And I think even after we moved to the UK, you can actually still feel these effects, you know. So the first winter we spent in the UK was, you know, it was pretty. It was nice. I saw snow for the first time. I got to wear 50 layers of clothing, which is something I'd never done. But then there was also this thing that I wasn't familiar with, which is called Bonfire Night in the UK, which involves a lot of firework. And fireworks make that pop sound every time they go off. And my mother used to shudder every single time she heard that sound. I think all parts of my family have these moments where they're kind of taken back to those things that they saw when they were back in the DRC. And this is trauma, you know, this is what happens when you witness something that the human mind should not be witnessing. It's a shadow that kind of follows you wherever you go. And this is trauma, the collective trauma that my family experienced, is motivating my brother to pursue a career in clinical psychology. He's now actually studying for his doctorate. Fingers crossed, very soon we could have our very own Dr. Patachako.
1: Well, there's parallels there with our next story. Jin Daoud is a Syrian Kurdish refugee living in Turkey. Her trauma led to her creating an online therapy platform that is now available in 4 languages and in more than 20 countries.
15: Like millions of Syrians, we did not like leave because we wanted a different life. All we wanted is to find a safe place to be able to live. And the moment we crossed the borders, we had like a phone call from a neighbor, because our apartment had been destroyed. Like if we stayed for a few more hours or days, we would not be able to be living now as a family. For almost a year, I struggled to leave the house because of what I had experienced. You leave behind memories, friends, routines, the sense of belonging. But what helped me was the access to supportive people like my family. Being a refugee taught me empathy. It taught me how much potential exists within displaced communities when people are given opportunities. And the idea of peace therapist came from a problem I witnessed repeatedly. People were struggling emotionally but could not access support because of the language barriers, the stigma, and the cost. So as a computer engineering student, I began asking myself, what can I do? Because we are the ones who really know what exactly is needed. I decided that through technology, we can help to make a bridge to this gap. We want to find, help people find their inner peace, to also help the communities to rebuild themselves. Through peace therapies, we've supported more than 70,000 people across 26 countries until today. Mental health should not be a privilege based on geography, based on income, or on legal status. I also believe that mental health is closely connected to peace building. We often talk about peace between countries and communities, but sustainable peace begins within people. When individuals heal, families become stronger, communities become more resilient, and societies become more peaceful. Mental health is not only a health issue. It is so connected to education, to employment, to social cohesion, to protection, to integration, and to long-term stability. One lesson I've learned is that your circumstances do not define your future. They influence your journey, but they do not determine your destination. Do not let anyone reduce your identity to a label. And you are more than a refugee. You are a student. You are anything you decide to be. And your experience may have given you challenges that others do not face, but they also given you strength. That's the thing that made you who you are today. And see this as an advantage. So hold on your dreams. Invest in your education and believe that your story can become a source of positive change for others.
1: Jin Daoud. That's nearly all from us here. Tam, it's been great to hear your story. What message do you have for people listening?
2: There is a common saying in African cultures, it takes a village to raise a child. And I think some of these stories kind of harken back to that point, because it's about people who have been raised in difficult conditions, but they're doing some extraordinary things to make their communities as best as they can be. And if there is a child out there who's listening to this in a refugee camp, or if you're a child that's listening to this and you're not in a refugee camp, just take that in mind. You don't have to change the world. You don't have to fix the world. You just have to make your community just slightly better. And that's something that I hope listeners can take away from this episode.
1: And that's all from this special edition of The Happy Pod for now. We'd love to hear from you. As ever, the address is globalpodcast@bbc.co.uk. This edition was mixed by Rachel Bulkley and the producer was Jacob Evans. The editor is Karen Martin. I'm Holly Gibbs.
2: And I'm Tam Patachaku.
1: Until next time, goodbye.
2: Or as we say in Swahili, kwaheri.
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19: 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I'm Dan Hardoon, and I've been following the people taking up Russia's anti-woke visa in search of the Russian dream. But is life in Russia really what they expected?
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20: At 4 o'clock GMT, welcome to the newsroom from the BBC World Service. I'm Paul Moss. J.D. Vance is off to Switzerland to talk peace with Iran. But what's with the contradictory claims about the Strait of Hormuz? And more Israeli airstrikes on Gaza. We hear from eyewitnesses on the ground.
21: The missile struck without warning. I was injured and so was my wife. Shrapnel is all over her body.
20: Britain's King Charles is to publish his tax bill. So what will we actually learn about the royals and their finances? And Colombians are preparing to choose a new president. Ending the country's ongoing guerrilla conflict is top of voters' priorities.
22: I have a brother who was murdered for not paying an extortion threat in front of his children.
20: Plus, we're live in Toronto to catch up on the latest from the World Cup. Germany victorious,
21: but Sweden humiliated. We'll have those stories and more after this bulletin of international news.
0: BBC News with Fiona MacDonald. The US Vice President J.D. Vance is heading to Switzerland for talks with Iranian officials on implementing the US-Iran interim peace deal. He said they would focus on issues including Lebanon and ending Iran's nuclear program. Tehran earlier said it had again closed the Strait of Hormuz in response to Israel's continued strikes on southern Lebanon. Joe Inwood reports.
3: A regional ceasefire, including Lebanon, is a red line for the Iranians, without which no further progress can be made. They have accused the US of failing to restrain Israel, which has continued attacks. That was behind yesterday's claim from Tehran that it had once again closed the Strait of Hormuz to international shipping. The US denied it had been closed, but it is an illustration of just how difficult these negotiations will be. As he left for the talks, US Vice President J.D. Vance repeated the line that the US holds all the cards. This war has taught Iran that it holds us straight.
0: The United Nations Security Council has warned of an imminent risk of mass atrocities in Sudan, as it called on paramilitary forces encircling El Obeid to back down. The southern city has been under siege for several months by the Rapid Support Forces. David Bamford reports.
4: UN member states remember with horror the mass atrocities of October last year when the RSF overran the government army's defences around Al Fasha in Sudan's southwest, killing 6,000 civilians in the space of 3 days. There are now fears of a repetition, with El Obeid, the capital of North Kordofan State, looking highly vulnerable. The UN Secretary-General's envoy to Sudan has urged the RSF rebel chief, Mohamed Hamdan Daglo, not to attack. He's also talking to countries with influence over the warring parties to encourage dialogue and prevent the assault.
0: King Charles is to become Britain's first monarch to publish his personal tax bill. Buckingham Palace said the details would be released as part of the annual royal financial accounts. Here's Helena Wilkinson.
23: King Charles is said to have personally decided to release his tax bill this week. This one will be for the year ending April 2025, but there's a commitment to keep publishing them annually. The information will cover earnings from the King's private estates, such as Sandringham. Monarchs aren't obliged to pay income tax, capital gains tax, or inheritance tax on what they receive from their predecessor. But the King voluntarily pays income tax on his private income and capital gains on the sale of private assets.
0: 5 men have been injured in the Scottish city of Edinburgh in a series of suspected anti-Muslim attacks. Police say a 36-year-old Scottish man has been arrested and charged. BBC News. Ukraine's President Zelensky says he's returned Poland's highest honour but remains open to what he called meaningful formats of engagement. His Polish counterpart, Karol Nawrocki, said he was stripping Mr. Zelensky of the medal for naming a military unit in honour of the Ukrainian insurgent army. Many in Ukraine regard the UPA as heroes who fought for independence, but Poland accuses it of carrying out massacres during the Second World War. The French authorities have issued a red alert on Sunday as much of Europe copes with an intense heat wave. Climatologists are forecasting temperatures reaching 41 degrees in some areas, including Paris. Joanna Keane reports.
24: This is already the second time this year that tens of millions of people across Western Europe are having to deal with a spell of extreme heat. In France, where a widespread and intense heatwave is expected, there have been emergency meetings and a red alert has been issued for more than a third of the country. In Paris, people have been given the chance to cool off, with some parks opening until midnight. There are also alerts in countries including Spain, Germany and Portugal.
0: Donald Trump says that much of the water in Washington's newly renovated Lincoln Memorial reflecting pool will probably have to be drained in order for repairs to take place. Mr. Trump claimed, without providing evidence, that vandals had damaged the algae-plagued pool. In a social media post, he said multiple individuals had been arrested for vandalising the monument. More than $14 million has been spent on cleaning up the famous landmark. At the Football World Cup, a goal with just 2 minutes of stoppage time to spare enabled four-time champions Germany to inch past Ivory Coast by 2-1. Ecuador and Curaçao have ended with a goalless draw in their Group E match, and the Netherlands have thrashed Sweden 5-1 in Houston. BBC News.
20: You're listening to the newsroom from the BBC World Service with me, Paul Moss. We have become accustomed lately to contradictory signals emanating from the Middle East, but even by these recent standards, it's been a particularly difficult 24 hours for anyone trying to figure out what is actually going on. On the one hand, Iran says it's once again closed the Strait of Hormuz. Yet the United States insists plenty of ships have been passing through. And despite this situation in the Strait, both US Vice President J.D. Vance and the Iranian Foreign Minister are due to sit down together in Switzerland on Sunday to try to thrash out a deal. And all of this against a background of ongoing conflict in Lebanon, something Iran insists must end if a peace agreement is to be possible. Israeli strikes are reported to have killed more than 20 people in southern Lebanon on Saturday. This man, Kasim, showed people around the home where an Israeli missile killed his family.
5: It was my in-law's house, my wife's two brothers, my mother-in-law and her son. There are also two babies. One was just 1 month old, the other is 2 months old.
20: So with this kind of suffering in Lebanon continuing, what are the prospects of US-Iran peace negotiations even going ahead, let alone succeeding? I spoke about this to our correspondent Joe Inwood and asked him first what to make of those contradictory claims about the Strait of Hormuz.
6: We can see from tracking data that some ships are getting through. And in fact, J.D. Vance, the US vice president, was saying they've had almost record levels of oil going through over the last 24 hours. But what we really can say for certain from this is it is just an illustration of the strategic weapon that the Iranians have been given by this conflict. Closing the Strait of Hormuz was not something that they would have threatened to do before the war started. And what's really interesting now, it's their go-to weapon.
20: Despite saying they've closed the Strait, an Iranian delegation has gone to Switzerland. So presumably they're still open to the idea of negotiating some kind of peace deal.
6: Yeah, clearly. The fact that they're saying they're closing the Strait, that is not the end of things. It is, as I said before, a way of exerting pressure and effectively exerting pressure on the Americans. But obviously, the whole thing is being set back by the situation in Lebanon. And that's the point that the Iranians have made again and again. The ceasefire that we are seeing needs to cover the entire region. And at the moment, it's not.
20: At the moment, we're hearing about Israeli attacks on the Bekaa Valley and other parts of Lebanon, killing lots of people. This would seem, according to the Iranians, to be a complete deal breaker. And yet, as I was saying, a delegation's already gone to Switzerland.
6: Yeah, but the Iranians have been very clear. If you look at the 14-point memorandum of understanding, it is point one, is that the ceasefire holds in Lebanon as well. And as you say, Paul, at the moment, it really is not. There has been a significant death toll of Lebanese people. We haven't had it clarified exactly if they are Hezbollah fighters, if they are civilians, but certainly women and children are said to be amongst the dead. Now, we should say that the Israelis have accused Hezbollah of violating the ceasefire, attacking them, and they say they were responding. Hezbollah have come out and said, that's a lie. You've been trying to take ground, and we were responding to you advancing further into Lebanese territory. You can just see how difficult a situation it is, especially because the Israelis are insisting that they want to maintain what they call a kind of a security buffer. What Hezbollah say is the occupation of their territory. And as long as you have both of the sides trying to hold that line, it's going to be pretty difficult to find a lasting ceasefire.
20: Israel's attacks on Lebanon have caused an ever-growing rift with the United States. The United States making it clear it's exasperated with Israel for doing this. It doesn't seem, though, that the administration, that Benjamin Netanyahu, is being put off doing it by what the United States says.
6: It's really, really extraordinary to see the shift in relations or the tone of some of the messaging you get coming from the United States. More critical of the Israeli government than certainly I've ever heard before. It's felt that there is a kind of a tonal shift, because what we're seeing here is the divergence in strategic objectives between these two allies. For the Americans, they just basically want to get out of what many people see as a really strategically difficult situation in terms of the conflict they've got themselves into in the Middle East. Whereas for the Israelis, they have different objectives. And Benjamin Netanyahu has competing pressures on him because he has the international pressure coming from the United States to stop the war, to allow the peace process to continue, because the Israeli government are very dependent upon the American government for financing and political cover and the such like. But he has domestic pressures as well. He's got a right-wing coalition, some members of whom are very right-wing and have talked about raining fire, doing real destruction to Lebanon. And he has an impending election, October at the latest. And he knows that if he cannot get some sort of outcome in Lebanon that he can sell to the people of Israel as meaning all of this was worth it, all of the destruction, all of the cost, all of the diplomatic damage that's been done, well, he is going to be in real political trouble. And that is something he is clearly desperate to avoid.
20: Joe Inwood. The Israeli Prime Minister is not the only politician in this conflict facing pressure back home. The US has midterm elections in November, and all the signs are that its war with Iran is very unpopular with the American public, not least because of the rising cost of oil, which it's caused. That gives more incentive than ever for the Vice President to reach some kind of deal as he jets off to Switzerland. And as our correspondent in Washington, Thomas Morgan, told me, J.D. Vance insists that the original goals when the U.S. attacked Iran can be achieved.
7: He is maintaining that these discussions will be focusing on two things. It'll be focused on the nuclear situation in Iran, which, if you remember, is the whole reason behind why the US went into this conflict with Iran. They wanted to curb the amount of enriched uranium Iran had to make sure they couldn't produce any nuclear weapons. So the discussions now will be around decreasing the nuclear stockpile that Iran have. And it will also be centered, J.D. Vance says, around the Lebanon-Israel situation, making sure that ceasefire is maintained. And what we've also had within the last few hours is we've had the President Donald Trump announcing on social media that there will never be a toll on ships in the Straits of Hormuz. And he has said if there were to be a toll, it would be the US that would implement them. And this is significant because, if you remember, the Iranians would like to impose a toll on ships in the future. For now, in the memorandum of understanding, it is agreed upon that all ships would flow freely and there wouldn't be a toll. But the text is open for interpretation about what happens after that. And I think now the Strait of Hormuz has come firmly back into the picture and the negotiations after what we've seen over the last 24 hours.
20: Is Donald Trump serious, suggesting that the United States could charge a toll for ships to pass through a waterway which, after all, is rather a long way from the American coast?
7: It does seem rather fanciful, I guess. How on earth would that actually in reality operate? But I think the wording in his social media posts is very much in his Trump style, saying that he is the guardian angel, or the US are the guardian angels of the countries of the Middle East for the purposes of the past, present and the future to reverse the cost that they've put into that side of the world. I think in reality it is a US president throwing his weight around, wanting this deal and this next round of negotiation to focus on the one thing. However, he may, with his posting, be shifting it onto something that had actually been put to bed.
20: Thomas Morgan, with all that focus on Israel's airstrikes on Lebanon, it's easy to forget the conflict which for so long dominated the headlines. Israel's war in Gaza, which left more than 70,000 people dead, the majority of them civilians. And that war certainly hasn't gone away. In the 7 months since a ceasefire with Hamas was agreed, both sides have continually traded accusations of the truce being violated. The United Nations says Palestinians are being killed every day. In the last 24 hours, according to health officials in Gaza, at least 10 people have died in separate Israeli attacks. Stephanie Prentice has this report.
8: The family and friends of journalist Ahmed Washar taking turns to hold his body in a morgue in central Gaza. The cameraman for Al Jazeera was killed during an airstrike on a refugee camp. His brother Mohammed, a correspondent for the same channel, was killed 2 months ago in a targeted attack on his car. The IDF claims both brothers were members of Hamas, something Al Jazeera has previously denied. They're two of what health officials in Gaza say are more than 1,000 Palestinians killed by Israel since the ceasefire was put in place in October. Another strike in the early hours of Saturday morning on an apartment block in Gaza City killed a woman and two children. Footage of the scene shows a wall blown off one side of the building, revealing a family home covered in rubble. Mohammed al-Safadi was inside. His four-year-old relative, Zina, was killed.
21: These martyrs are my cousins. I was at home. The missile struck without warning. I was injured, and so was my wife. She's still under observation. Shrapnel is all over her body, and her teeth are broken. This is the ceasefire the occupation and the negotiators are talking about. What kind of ceasefire is this? We are civilians. They targeted me, a civilian. What was my crime? I never carried a weapon to resist. What is happening?
8: Outside Al-Shifa Hospital, Nael al-Safadi, another family member, said the people being treated inside were having limbs amputated.
9: These are Netanyahu's targets, children and innocent people. What have these children and innocent people done to deserve this? Are they the ones firing rockets? Did they take part in the 7th of October attacks? They're civilians, citizens. They're not with us in Hamas. We hate Hamas.
8: Further south, in Khan Yunis, footage shows medical teams rushing a child to hospital. The Palestinian Red Crescent Society, an independent humanitarian organization, say the young boy is one of a group targeted by Israeli drones with live ammunition. It says their crews transported a dead body and several others who were injured. The ceasefire deal also promised a flood of humanitarian aid into the territory. But across Gaza, displaced people living in camps report a daily struggle to find food and to access clean water. Sanitation issues have led to an increase in reports of rat bites from doctors. And at a recent meeting, the UN warned that Gazans are trapped in a humanitarian nightmare.
20: Stephanie Prentice reporting. You're listening to The Newsroom from the BBC World Service. Western Europe is heating up again, with temperatures expected to climb further this week and potentially shatter more records. There are warnings in place across the region, as Joanna Keane reports.
24: This is already the second time this year that tens of millions of people across Western Europe are having to deal with a spell of extreme heat. In France, where a widespread and intense heatwave is expected, there have been emergency meetings and a red alert has been issued for more than a third of the country. In Paris, people have been given the chance to cool off, with some parks opening until midnight. There are also alerts in countries including Spain, Germany and Portugal. Britain is just one of the countries advising people to check on the elderly and vulnerable. In Spain, some cities are offering libraries, lecture halls and sports centres as refuges where people can go until the worst of the heat has passed. Temperatures have been sent soaring by hot air from Africa, which has created a high-pressure heat dome. Scientists say human-driven climate change is amplifying these extremes, with heat waves, droughts and floods looking set to become more intense and frequent.
20: Joanna Keane. It's been a subject of endless speculation over the years, but it seems the public will finally learn how much the British monarch earns, because King Charles's personal tax bill is going to be put in the public domain. He'll be the first on the UK throne to have his finances exposed like this. Helena Wilkinson explained how the process will work.
10: The King's personal tax bill is going to be revealed next week on Thursday. That is when the annual royal financial accounts are going to be published. We know that the decision for these to be shared was made by the King personally, and he had done so as well when he was the Prince of Wales. It all comes, of course, as well after more calls for more openness and transparency over the royal finances following the scandals involving Andrew Mountbatten Windsor. The bill will cover the tax year ending April 2025, and there is a commitment to release the tax bill annually. It'll include earnings from the King's private estates like Sandringham and Balmoral. Now, a monarch is not obliged to pay income tax, capital gains, or inheritance tax on what they receive from their predecessor, but the king voluntarily pays income tax on his private income and capital gains tax on any scale of private assets. So Buckingham Palace saying that this is all to be more transparent and open with the public.
20: Helena Wilkinson. It's taken 12 years, but Germany have got through to the knockout stage of the Football World Cup. They defeated Ivory Coast 2-1, though only with a very last-minute goal, much to the joy of their fans.
11: It was an amazing game. Awesome, super physical, outstanding game. I love the ref let them play. The players were playing their hearts out, but the stoppage time goal was just amazing to be there for. The energy in the stadium was awesome. Fantastic. Deutschland!
20: Our correspondent Joe Bennett, John Bennett, was watching the match from Philadelphia. I asked him if, given Germany's performance on Saturday, whether the team could go all the way.
12: I wouldn't put them in the first group of favourites, but certainly in the second group of favourites, because it's a quality team. I think their weakness is at the back, and I have to say, Ivory Coast today could have beaten them. They played really well. They took the lead with Kessier giving them the lead. Then Germany and their very talented coach, Julian Nagelsmann, made tactical changes, brought on, for example, Dennis Undav, who scored the two goals that gave them the win. But just before his late winner, right at the end of the game, Simon Adingra had a fantastic chance for Ivory Coast. He fluffed his lines. He could have won the game for Ivory Coast. So I wouldn't say Germany are in the top group of favourites, but on their day, they are capable of beating anyone. And as you say, they're into the knockout rounds for the first time since they won the World Cup in 2014. So that will take the pressure off and they can enjoy this tournament now. That's a big weight off their shoulders.
20: Okay, a weight off Germany's shoulders, but total humiliation for Sweden. They went down 5-1 to the Netherlands, their worst defeat, I gather, in a World Cup since 1950. What went wrong?
12: This is remarkable because they won their first game 5-1 against Tunisia, who then sacked their head coach. So they had a huge amount of confidence going into this second game. Having said that, Sweden are lucky to be at this World Cup at all, because in qualifying, they didn't win a single game. But they qualified for the playoffs because they'd done well in the Nations League. So they got a playoff spot through the Nations League and won their playoff matches, got through to the World Cup. But I think this is still a team that's finding themselves, a new manager in Graham Potter. I'm not quite sure they know that their best team yet, that their best two players, the two strikers, Viktor Gyökeres and Alexander Isak, can they really play together? And today their weaknesses were exposed. They had their moments. They almost got back into the game, but the Netherlands just had that extra bit of quality, some brilliant goals. Brian Brobbey, he plays in the Premiership, Premier League, scored two. Cody Gakpo scored two. And Crescencio Somerville, who's got a bit of an injury, so didn't start. But I think this was more about the Netherlands playing well than Sweden playing badly.
20: John Bennett. And while we've been on air, the Japan-Tunisia match has kicked off. Japan's currently leading after scoring an early goal. Tunisia will be heading home if they lose. The authorities in Colombia aren't taking any chances. With a presidential election on Sunday, security is high. 12,500 police officers are seeking to ensure a fair and, above all, peaceful vote, helped by the military police, along with members of the country's special forces and with anti-drone measures also in place. This is a highly polarized contest. Candidates bitterly divided on how to end the country's ongoing guerrilla conflict. It's no exaggeration to say that the future direction of the country is very much at stake. And yet, this being Latin America, it seems that World Cup we were just talking about is also on voters' minds, as our South America correspondent Ione Wells now reports.
13: Colombians have been closely following two huge contests this week, one taking place in a stadium in Mexico, the other taking place at the ballot boxes. But in the election, the choice couldn't be more polarising.
14: Cepeda for president, this girl says.
15: We need security for the country. We know who that means, El Tigre.
14: On the one hand, there's the right-wing firebrand, Abalado de la Espriella, an admirer of Donald Trump and El Salvador's President Bukele. He calls himself El Tigre, the tiger, and wears the national football shirt to rallies, which his critics accuse him of politicising. He's pledged a military crackdown on armed groups and cartels and to build 10 mega-prisons in the jungle.
25: I tell armed groups, I declare you a military target and I will take you down.
14: Cepeda,
15: On the other hand, Iván Cepeda, a left-wing senator whose father was killed by government-aligned paramilitaries in Colombia's decades-long internal conflict between the state and rival armed groups. He's an ally of the current President Petro and has pledged to continue his strategy of prioritizing negotiation with armed groups over military action to reduce the loss of life.
1: Nuestra fuerza radica.
2: Our strength lies in the fact that we trust the people. We believe in our social movements, the youth, the community organizations, in the social leaders.
15: For many Colombians, the stakes couldn't be higher. Those competing visions for tackling violence will have a huge impact on many people's lives and futures. In the last few years, violence has escalated, membership of armed groups has grown, and it's left tens of thousands of people displaced. I'm at a support centre in Bogotá for people who have been displaced by Colombia's internal armed conflict, and people here are desperate for change.
16: Tengo un hermano.
17: I have a half-brother on my father's side. I have a half-brother on my father's side who was taken by the four guerrillas.

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1: This place is so remote that it's hard to imagine it as the front line of a major geopolitical row.
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8: It's 5:30 GMT. This is Weekend on the BBC World Service. Still to come, an introduction to our guests here for the rest of the programme, of course. More political polarisation, this time in elections in Colombia, and how honeybees the world over have learnt to produce baby food for their young. Weekend's with me, Paul Henley, and it's coming after the news.
9: BBC News with Fiona MacDonald. The United States and Iran are due to hold direct talks in Switzerland today as they try to extend a ceasefire into a long-term peace deal. The American Vice President J.D. Vance has just arrived. He said he hoped to make progress on the nuclear issue and on questions surrounding Lebanon. Colombians take to the polls later on Sunday for the country's presidential runoff election. Voters will choose between the right-wing outsider, Abelardo de las Prieya, who's been endorsed by Donald Trump, and the left-wing Iván Cepeda, backed by the outgoing president Gustavo Petro. The UN Security Council has warned that Sudan's paramilitary rapid support forces could imminently escalate an assault on the southern Sudanese city of Al Obeid. It said this could result in large-scale atrocities against a civilian population of 500,000. King Charles is to become Britain's first monarch to publish his personal tax bill. Buckingham Palace said this forms part of a drive for greater transparency. Counter-terrorism police in Scotland are investigating a series of suspected anti-Muslim attacks in the capital, Edinburgh, which left 5 men injured. Police say a 36-year-old Scottish man has been arrested. The French authorities have issued a red alert across more than a third of the country on Sunday, as much of Europe copes with an intense heat wave. At the Football World Cup, a goal with just 2 minutes of stoppage time to spare enabled four-time champions Germany to inch past Ivory Coast by 2-1. And Japan are leading 2-0 against Tunisia in Mexico. Donald Trump says that much of the water in Washington's newly renovated Lincoln Memorial reflecting pool will probably have to be drained for repairs. Mr. Trump claimed, without providing evidence, that vandals had damaged it. BBC News.

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2: Coming up on the BBC World Service, one of the most complex flavours we know.
3: This aroma, this taste, this texture, we're feeling all of it at once.
2: Smoke has been used to preserve food for millennia. Now we no longer need it for that, but smoky flavours are everywhere. Find out how smoke became such a sought-after taste in the food chain with me, Ruth Alexander, after the news.
4: BBC News with Moira Alderson. Iranian and US negotiators are in Switzerland for talks aimed at extending their ceasefire into a long-term peace deal. It's proved fragile already. On Saturday, Tehran said it was closing the Strait of Hormuz because of ongoing Israeli attacks on Hezbollah in Lebanon. The Russian-appointed governor of occupied Crimea has suspended fuel sales to the public and commercial businesses after growing Ukrainian attacks. Ukraine's President Volodymyr Zelensky praised his forces for overnight strikes on Russian logistic and military sites. India is rerunning the competitive examination for more than 2 million aspiring medical students. Last month's was scrapped following leaks. India's testing agency says biometric authentication and AI-backed camera surveillance will ensure a fail-safe exam. Colombians will vote later in the presidential runoff election. They'll choose between the right-wing outsider Abelardo de la Espria, endorsed by Donald Trump, and the left-wing Ivan Cepeda, backed by the outgoing president Gustavo Petro. King Charles will become Britain's first monarch to publish a personal tax bill. Buckingham Palace said details will be released next week. British monarchs aren't required to pay income or capital gains tax, but have done voluntarily since 1993. The British Prime Minister Keir Starmer says a series of attacks on Friday in the Scottish capital Edinburgh were apparently motivated by anti-Muslim hatred. A 36-year-old man has been charged. France has issued a red alert across more than a third of the country, as much of Europe copes with an intense heatwave. And at the Football World Cup, Japan trounced Tunisia 4-0 in Mexico. Tunisia, Haiti and Turkey are now out of the tournament. Earlier, a goal with just 2 minutes to spare enabled four times champions Germany to inch past Ivory Coast 2-1. The Netherlands thrashed Sweden 5-1. BBC News.
2: Smoke is one of the most complex flavours we know.
3: This aroma, this taste, this texture, we're feeling all of it at once.
2: Once the byproduct of an ancient preserving technique, today smokiness is everywhere. From the traditional smoked salmon and lapsang souchong tea, through to smoky pasta sauces, snacks, cocktails, and, well, almost anything.
5: We've done water. We smoked water.
6: Smoked water?
5: Honestly, it's bonkers.
2: This is The Food Chain from the BBC World Service. I'm Ruth Alexander. And this week, we're exploring how smoking food went from a practical necessity to one of the world's most sought-after flavours, beloved by top chefs, global food manufacturers, and backyard enthusiasts.
7: There's a ton of smoke already over here. As you can see, I'm being smoked myself.
2: At the Port of Lancaster Smokehouse in the northwest of England, owner Michael Price is taking in the morning's delivery.
8: Oh. Holy Scottish salmon.
6: Look at that massive yellow crate of Scottish salmon.
8: I think there's half a tonne in each one.
7: How many's come in?
8: Four. So there's, 2 tonne. And they're all about 1 kilo to about 1.2. So they're going to start curing those now. They'll be in cure for about 4.5 hours to 5 hours, and they'll go into smoke tonight. They'll be in smoke for about 24 to 32 hours, depending on ambient air temperatures.
6: Look at the silver skin of the salmon gleaming in the sunshine.
8: I know. Exactly, that's why they've got to work fast, because they can't be out in the daylight or in the sunshine, because temperatures, we've got to keep the food at a certain temperature. So, hence the reason it's all go, go, go at the moment, because the van's just got back.
4: Michael's father started a trout smoking business in his garage 50 years ago. It now employs 40 people, supplying restaurants

0: markets and online customers with a wide range of products from the dockside premises. Thank you. Ooh, what a gorgeous smoky smell.
1: It is, exactly. So basically all protein, all whatever we're going to do, whether we're smoking it, curing it, all comes through here. This is where we start, which we call the wet fish end, our element of what protein we're curing or smoking. You salt him.
0: Hello. Oh, gosh. So, look at that. It looks like snow has fallen on the salmon, but that's salt.
1: It is salt. Natural Cheshire dry salts. As you saw earlier, the fish coming out of the back of the van, this is going into salt now. Once the boys have finished salting up, they'll record the time. That'll go in for 4.5 hours because they know the size of the weight. So they weigh the fillets off before they cure it. Work out the length of time in salt. And that's that.
0: So that salt preserves the fish?
1: It does.
0: But then the smoking
1: preserves the fish as well.
0: Uh-huh.
1: So because we want to have a shelf life greater than 10 days, we have to have a certain amount of salt within that product. The smoke takes out the moisture out of the protein again. Both salt and smoke are both preservatives. So salt primarily is the key controlling factor. The smoke is flavour and it stops the bacteria growing on the product. No, it's being salted, the bacteria will still grow. So we control it by taking the moisture, i.e. the water, out of protein. And if you can stop the water activity, you'll stop the growth of any bacteria.
0: The smoke also deposits chemical compounds on the fish that help slow spoilage and prevent fats from going rancid. How and when did we first figure out that smoke helps preserve food? To find out, let's travel 8,000 kilometres away from Michael's smokehouse to Stockton, California, where Ken Albala is firing up the barrel-shaped metal wood smoker in his backyard.
2: I've got flames that are, I don't know, 2 or 3 feet high now, and I'm going to let this go on fire.
0: As well as being a food smoking enthusiast, Ken is a professor of history at the University of the Pacific.
2: As you can see, I'm being smoked myself.
0: Away from the garden, he told me how this ancient practice most likely emerged by happenstance, back when we spent most of our lives enveloped in smoke.
2: Probably somewhere between 2 million and 1 million years, we were cooking food. And when you cook food, of course, you know, in an enclosed space often, and you have a hole in the roof or sometimes a chimney. So smoke is a necessary kind of adjunct to whatever you're cooking. And I think people would have realized that it lasts longer when you put it in the smoke intentionally and leave it there.
0: That's interesting then. So it was probably we or our ancestors were probably cooking food on the fire, but then came to realize that actually it's not just the flames, but actually the smoke will do something as well.
2: That's right. And I think people would have been inhaling smoke all the time. And it means that we have this sort of hardwired taste to appreciate it, because we've been doing it so long that we've come to love that flavor. And I think people who did it habitually would have been, you know, less susceptible to catching parasites or pathogens or, you know, infectious bacteria, things like that. And they would have reproduced at a greater rate and just done a better job at surviving because they smoke food. You know, if you are hunting an animal, it's hard to keep the whole thing. And smoking is one of the easiest technologically, because you've got the wood all around you and you're really just hanging the thing in smoke. And a simple, you know, smoker is really just a box. It's as simple as it can be.
0: And I guess the purpose of smoking food originally was quite simply preservation. It made food last longer.
2: Yeah, that's right. And I think it's also a matter of flavor. You know, we separate those two today. And we don't really need to smoke anything because we can get fresh food. But I think we like that flavor a lot, so we do it intentionally.
0: And smoke curls around food in some of our earliest written records.
2: We know, just a random example, in ancient Rome, people had botellas, which are sausages, and they sold them out on the streets. But these would have been preserved by hanging up in the fireplace and just letting the cold smoke go over. There's two very different ways of using smoke. There's, you know, hot smoking will actually cook the food, and in that case, it's not going to be preserved. If you cold smoke, it preserves the phenols and the sort of aldehydes and things that go, that penetrate the meat, create this like sort of reddish bark. Have you ever seen on a really good barbecue or on a smoked sausage or something? And that's what preserves it. And that's what prevents the bugs getting in, and it's antioxidants, so the fat doesn't go bad. And of course, no one in the past knew this at all. But when they record selling smoked X, Y, and Z in a text, you're assuming they knew what they were doing, you know, and there are directions, gosh, but by the time you get to the early modern period in cookbooks, there's definitely directions on how to do this.
0: As Ken says, smoke crucially also adds flavor, a process happening back in Michael Price's smokehouse inside what looked like large stainless steel industrial ovens.
1: The smaller smoker's here, or you can look in the big smoker.
3: It's opening now.
1: Which is looking here. The mackerel, that's your mackerel there, which they're just going to swap a few trays because you get different.
3: It smells like a bonfire.
1: Well, I'd hope it smells better than a bonfire because the woods that we select, that we use to smoke the fish, you know, they are carefully chosen to give a unique flavour.
3: Oh, it's a beautiful smell.
1: Same on that side, there's another batch there. There you go. Look in this one. You got your salmon there, curing and smoking.
3: So it's got a darker colour, the orange
1: flesh. It
3: does look
1: darker once you've taken the moisture out of it. But if you look here, can you see the oils just starting to come out there?
3: Yep.
1: That's what we're looking for. And then we're also
3: gleaming on the surface of the flesh.
1: We're wanting that fillet to sit basically level on the hand. That's what we look for, and a dry texture on the back.
3: Right, so you're holding it there, and it's so it's stiffening up.
1: It is, exactly that. That's what we look for. So we look for the oils coming out down on the flank, which is the flank there, is on the belly, on the loin part there, as you can see if you look on the sunlight catching it there.
3: Yeah.
1: And that's at it level. And that with those done. They went in yesterday morning.
3: Oh.
1: So they'll be coming out hopefully at end of play today.
3: Gosh, so you're smoking them for
1: anywhere from 18 hours up to about, can be in winter, up to about 30 hours.
3: Oh, that smell is beautiful. And how are you creating the smoke then?
1: Through here. So with smoked salmon, it's cold smoked, because we only want the ambient air temperature. With the mackerel, it's a hot smoke product. We're taking out the moisture out of the protein with salt and also with heat. So we don't mind the sawdust igniting on this, because we want the heat to be able to cut the product. And it smokes in there. So that's a blend of oak and beech in the fire pit there, which is drawn through
3: wood chips,
1: basically. Yeah, drawn through into the chamber. As you saw, the trays just being swapped, they're in there. Mm. You can see them starting to change colour now.
3: Yeah, so the guys can see it's getting a bit orangey brown at the edge there.
1: I would like to say more like golden rather than orangey brown.
3: Yeah, you're right, it's nicer than that, and it certainly smells good enough to eat already. And why are you smoking? Are you doing it to preserve the fish, or are you doing it for flavour?
1: We do it for both reasons. We get requests from, you know, Michelin-starred chefs to create a unique flavour to give them a leading edge in what they're doing.
0: Michael Price. I asked historian Ken Albala when smoking food stopped being something practical and became something that people did for pleasure.
2: Yeah, it's very clear that once people can get fresh food, and this means railroads mostly, and refrigerator cars, and literally the food chain that can carry fresh food to people, there's really no reason to smoke food anymore. And canning, of course, is part of that whole thing. Canned meat was very important. So even if you couldn't afford a big hunk of fresh meat, you could get something canned. And preservation techniques, by the 18th century, they're using nitrates already, you know, in hams and meats and things. And those would have certainly helped, you know, prevent botulism mostly. But I think by the time you get to the 20th century, no one needs to smoke anymore. And they do it because it tastes good, and ham tastes better than fresh pork, and bacon tastes a whole lot better than pork belly. So it's, you know, that's something we definitely don't need to do anymore.
0: Now, what began as a way to keep food from spoiling has become a flavor industry in its own right.
2: I think we probably do as much smoking, if not more, today than in the past, but it's done industrially. So you'd have an enormous smoking outfit, you know, in a factory, churning out things and then wrapping it in plastic and sending it to the supermarket. Whereas, you know, at home, very few people do this. I mean, they think for some reason it's going to be dangerous or difficult to do. So they make home smokers. I mean, there's my older brother has one, and, you know, you put wood chips in it, you press a button and electrical current goes through and it smokes it. And that seems really not to be much fun to me. I mean, I like the fire itself. And I think the amount of control you have when you're doing it yourself is just to sit out in the backyard and start smoking something and put on some good bluegrass and carve while this is going on. I mean, that's just a delightful day in my mind.
0: Ken Albala. You're listening to The Food Chain from the BBC World Service. I'm Ruth Alexander. This week, Smoked, the story of how one of humankind's oldest food technologies became a flavour loved around the world, and what modern science is revealing about this ancient practice. We no longer need to smoke food, yet smoky flavours remain hugely popular. To understand why, I've been speaking to Professor Heather Smythe, a flavour scientist and sensory specialist at the University of Queensland in Brisbane, Australia.
4: I think it's two main things. One of those is that in all cultures, in all people groups across the world, smoke has been used traditionally to preserve foods, and it means that foods are safe to eat. And that means that people around the world are quite familiar with smoked flavours, and human beings like foods and like flavours that they're familiar with.
0: So it's a comforting flavour.
4: Absolutely, a comforting and well-known and familiar flavour. You know, smell is very associated with emotion in our minds. Smell and emotion are looked after by our limbic system in our brain. So anything that smells familiar is very emotionally comforting for us. The other part that I think attracts people to smoke flavours is the fact that it's complex. And in all food systems, when food is complex, and certainly if you have a mature taste for food, we always would prefer a much more complex flavoured wine, a more complex flavoured sauce. That level of complexity that we get from smoke flavour. And that's because it's got many, many different aroma volatile compounds that are causing the aroma of smoke, but also in combination with taste components that are present. It's that complexity altogether that I think also attracts us to smoke flavour.
0: So what's going on then from a sensory perspective when we put smoked food in our mouths?
4: So a lot of things are going on. All of our senses are being triggered there. Smoke is made up of aroma volatile compounds, which through our nose and our sense of olfaction, which is separate to our sense of taste. There are hundreds of different aroma volatiles that are created in that pyrolysis reaction when wood is burned, and also Maillard reactions, which are famous flavour reactions that you even see in coffee beans when we roast beans and whatnot.
0: That's when a food gets a nice toasted brown colour.
4: Absolutely. That's right. So Maillard reaction is like a caramelization reaction. It's a little bit different chemically, but the Maillard reaction is when something's burning or cooking, definitely that browned flavor. And then also the burned compounds that come from the wood itself. So we've got those gorgeous aroma volatiles that our nose is sensing, and we're either smelling those through our nose or up the back of our throat. And at the same time, we've got taste compounds, which are on our tongue. So there's some bitterness associated with smoke flavour, sometimes even sweetness, depending on the type of wood that's used to create that smoke flavour in the first place. There's even trigeminal sensations going on. So trigeminal is a textural sensation in the mouth. So you could have a cooling sensation from a smoked flavour or a warming sensation from a smoked flavour as well. So very complex.
0: Does that mean then when we put a smoked food in our mouths, our brains are just like pinging with activity because there's so much going on in terms of the flavour and the texture?
4: Absolutely. So much going on. There's aroma, there's taste, there's texture. We're feeling all of it at once.
0: So I'm taking from that, there's no such thing as this tastes smoked. There are many, many versions of smokiness.
4: Oh, so many different types of versions of smoked flavour. Absolutely. There's hot smoking, there's cold smoking. There's a range of different ways of applying that smoke to the product to preserve it. But all of those things can contribute different sets of compounds, and all of those different sorts of compounds that can create a different type of smoked flavour. So it definitely isn't one thing. It could be many different types of flavours, and no two may be the same necessarily.
0: Professor Heather Smythe. Back in Lancaster, looking inside the chillers at Michael's shop, you can see our appetite for smoked products goes way beyond fish.
1: So, standing there with your smoked salmons, mixed smoked fish platter, smoked eel, two different varieties of gravlax, going down into your anchovies, cured meats.
3: Smoked ham, bacon, chicken breast, duck
1: cheeses,
3: breast.
1: Halloumis, brie, camemberts. Yeah.
3: What's the most unusual thing you've been asked to smoke?
1: Lettuce, tomatoes.
3: Lettuce? What's smoked lettuce like?
1: Not one of my favourite. We've done water. We smoked water.
3: Smoked water?
1: Smoked water. Honestly, it's bonkers.
3: Who asked you to do that?
1: I'm not mentioning any names. It was to be used as an ingredient, as part. This is what the point is. When you talk about flavours, and you asked me about flavours earlier, it's getting that flavour into the food, into the proteins. So there's many different ways of doing it. So if you don't want to smoke the protein, how else can I get in there? So water is one example. Lettuce was one example. The tomatoes are one example.
3: Did you get the smoke in the water?
1: We did, funnily enough. I didn't think it would work. And but who, it does work.
3: Was it a chef asking you to do
1: that? Down in London, yes.
3: What was the chef going to do with the smoked water?
1: I didn't ask. But it was up to him what he did with it. But it got the flavour and he got what he wanted to do with it. So, yeah, you know, it will penetrate and flavour nearly anything and everything that we try and smoke.
3: But not everything is better for it, in your experience?
1: Well, no.
0: Certainly, smoky flavours are in demand. You only need to walk down the snack aisle of your local shop to see that. But with the flavour comes potentially harmful chemicals. The European Commission has decided to ban 8 smoke flavourings, ones made from condensed smoke, after they were assessed by the European Food Safety Authority, or EFSA. I asked its scientific officer, Eleanor Avesti, what was found.
5: EFSA realised that it cannot be excluded that there might be a genotoxicity concern by using these compounds.
3: And what does that mean in plain English?
5: So genotoxic compounds are compounds that interact with the DNA. So they interact with the genetic material of our cells. What this may cause is other health issues such as cancers. So it doesn't mean that if we, which we do, inevitably consume a genotoxic compound, which is everywhere around us and in our foods, that doesn't mean that we'll generate a cancer, but it is a risk, an added risk. And therefore, it's considered that there is no safe level for these compounds. In the scientific world, this is the stand at the moment.
3: Does this issue apply only to smoke flavourings, or these same compounds be in traditionally smoked foods?
5: That's a good point. So the flavourings are obtained by smoke. So they are, in a way, also purified smoke, which are then processed to be able to use them. They could be liquid, for example. As such, common sense will tell us that the same kind of compounds are probably also present in the smoked foods. So this is something that we are actually looking into.
3: Somebody listening who enjoys smoked foods, what practical message would you want them to take away from the evidence we have today?
5: Personally, I think that food is also pleasure. And so it is important to understand that some foods we can consume maybe in bigger quantities than others, and some other foods we should probably be a bit more careful. So smoked food is definitely, for me at least, a pleasure. I still consume my favorite smoked salmon. Well, I try not to consume it as often as something else, maybe a baked fish. So I think my recommendation is, as I said, to keep a varied and balanced diet, and probably do not consume smoked foods on a daily basis. In a similar way as we advise pregnant women not to consume oily fish more than, I think it's twice a week, because there are some foods that are potentially posing some...
3: So don't cut. No need to cut out smoked foods, but eat them in moderation.
5: Exactly, exactly.
0: One reason smoke flavourings have attracted particular attention is that they can be found in everyday products such as snacks and ready meals, which many people eat more frequently than traditionally smoked foods. Phasing them out is therefore expected to reduce consumers' overall exposure. However, the food industry is working on reformulating its popular smoky flavours, with one option being to use ingredients like traditionally smoked paprika and salt. And historian Ken Albala believes it's unlikely we're going to fall out of love with smoked flavors.
2: I do think it is hardwired into our limbic brain, you know, that we've been smelling smoke for so long that it's sort of like, you know, infants immediately like the taste of sugar and we grow to like other flavors. But I think smoke is really there. And let me give you a weird anecdote, just that I think when I was very young, my mother used to put me in the high chair in front of cooking shows on TV and give me whitefish, which is a very American thing. I don't even know the species, but it comes from the Great Lakes and they smoke it. And it's just this lovely, delicate, salty, oily fish. And that apparently made me happy for hours. I could just sit there with my fingers and munch on this. And whenever I smell something similar, and it's partly the taste, but it's immediately the smell, it brings me right back to that moment immediately.
3: For you, it's the power of the aroma and the connection that gives you to your childhood. But also, are you saying that there's something even deeper within us all, something elemental, really, about smoky flavours that kind of are connecting us to our home hearths?
2: I think that's absolutely it. Maybe it's one of those things that we've been doing it for so long that it's hardwired into our brain, that when we smell that, we think, oh, food.
3: What do you think the future of smoked food is and our relationship with it?
2: Gosh, I can't imagine anything like, you know, bacon and ham and sausages and smoked food going away, because it really is a fantastic flavor. I think in the short term, people are going to start eating less of it because of the warnings. And it will become more of a luxury, but there's nothing wrong with that. But something traditionally made, not only is it really fun to do, but it connects you with the past in a way that reading a book or looking at a painting or listening to music really can't, in an absolute immediate way, because you're actually putting the food in your mouth and tasting something that our species has been doing for so long.
0: Professor Ken Albala. And back at Michael's Smokehouse, I am keen to sample the freshly smoked salmon.
1: What Chris is doing now is using the strimmer to do a long slice side smoked salmon.
3: Oh, thank you very much. Oh, lovely. Love to. Thank you.
1: So, very delicate. Mm. Not over-smoked.
3: That's a much more delicate flavour than I expected. Very nice. Mm.
1: It is. Subtle. Mm. Yeah, you want to be able to taste the fish. Mm. And then you'll get the smoky salmon afterwards, but if you weren't in here, you'd have that.
3: It comes a bit later, doesn't it, the smokiness?
1: In a restaurant, or having breakfast with your poached egg and smoked salmon, you'd have got that flavour straight away. Because of the environment in here, it's smoky, it's difficult.
0: Michael says it's hard work getting products just as he wants them, and he himself smells well-smoked by the time he finishes every day. But for him, it's all worth it.
1: I think it's just a natural, earthy flavour, and for me, it takes me back to my childhood when Dad was burning the leaves and the fire and in the back garden and so on. And I just used to, well, I think about autumn and just the different seasons. And it was just, and just creating that and being able to put that into a flavour, into food. And if you enjoy your salmon or you enjoy a smoked bacon butty in the morning, having that, it just sets the mind racing.
0: Thanks to Michael Price and to everyone we spoke to for today's programme. Is there a flavour that takes you down memory lane? I'd love to know. You can email thefoodchain@bbc.co.uk. From me and the rest of the team, producers Sam Clack and Izzy Greenfield, and editor Sarah Wadeson. Thanks for listening, and join us again next week.
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9: Today on People Fixing the World from the BBC World Service, we're looking for ways to prevent snake bites. We'll meet a man in Nepal who's helping to solve this problem by rescuing snakes in his village.
10: Every day that one person died in that village, I knew that if I leave my job and come back to my village, I can save people dying from snake bite.
9: And then we'll meet a researcher in Malaysia who might have found a better way to treat snake bites.
11: We want to reduce the guesswork. We want to make sure that if a hospital stocked in an antivenom, it's just one type of antivenom, and hopefully it can be produced at a cheaper price so that every hospital will have access to it.
9: I'm Myra Anubi, and I'll be back with more on People Fixing the World right after the BBC News.
0: BBC News with Moira Alderson. The Russian-appointed governor of occupied Crimea has suspended fuel sales to the public and commercial businesses in response to growing Ukrainian attacks on supply lines and infrastructure. Ukraine's President Volodymyr Zelensky praised his forces for overnight long-range strikes on Russian fuel and military targets. Nick Beek has the latest from the Ukrainian capital, Kyiv.
12: Moscow-appointed officials in occupied Crimea had already introduced limits on the sale of fuel, but this appears to be the most significant restriction so far. Petrol will be reserved for the military and for government agencies only. Russian officials said 4 people were killed in the latest strikes in the peninsula. Ukrainian officials said 9 people had been killed in Russian attacks over the past 24 hours. Ukraine's drone strikes are having an impact beyond Crimea. This week, there was a major attack on a refinery in Moscow, for which the Kremlin has promised to retaliate.
0: Negotiators from Iran and the United States are in Switzerland for talks aimed at extending their ceasefire into a long-term peace deal. The ceasefire has already proved fragile. On Saturday, Iran said it was closing the Strait of Hormuz because of Israel's continuing military operations against Hezbollah in Lebanon. Charlotte Gallagher is following events from Jerusalem.
13: Definitely the Strait of Hormuz and Lebanon, two of the first things that both sides will want to talk about. And then they have very different priorities of things they want to get sorted pretty quickly. So the US, they want a pledge from Iran that it will never build a nuclear weapon, and they want enriched uranium disposed of. Now for Iran, something that's really important to them is getting sanctions lifted. They want to sell oil on the open market, and they want their assets unfrozen.
0: India is rerunning its fiercely competitive annual examination for millions of aspiring medical students today after last month's exam was scrapped following leaks. The competition for places has created opportunities for India's organised criminal networks to profit from exam fraud, as Tom Bailey reports.
14: The national test to enter India's medical colleges is intensely competitive, with this year around 2.2 million students competing for just over 100,000 undergraduate places. The scrapping of last month's original exam triggered widespread outrage and despair among many of the young people who find themselves facing the daunting process all over again. India's National Testing Agency has insisted that a multi-layered security framework is in place, including restricting access to the Telegram messaging app to ensure a fair and transparent exam this time around.
0: King Charles is to become Britain's first monarch to publish his personal tax bill. Buckingham Palace said the details will be released next week as part of the annual royal financial accounts. They include income tax payments on profits from the King's private estates, including the Duchy of Lancaster. BBC News.
15: Colombians are going to the polls later in the country's presidential runoff election. They'll choose between the right-wing outsider, Abdalá Espria, and the left-wing Iván Cepeda, backed by the outgoing president, Gustavo Petro. The election campaign has been defined by violence. Ione Wells is in the capital, Bogotá.
16: Everybody here knows that this election is going to be incredibly divisive. Certainly, Abelardo de la Espriella's supporters have been very buoyed by recent surges of support for him in the last couple of weeks. Iván Cepeda, similarly, posting on social media that he's going to be the next president of Colombia. Both candidates seemingly, at least publicly, very confident about their chances. I think, though, there is a nervousness that there could well be some kind of unrest after this election. I think there are nerves about the fact that this is so polarised that whoever wins this election, the supporters of their opponent may not essentially want to support that result.
15: The British Prime Minister Keir Starmer has said that a series of attacks in the Scottish city of Edinburgh were apparently motivated by anti-Muslim hatred. Five men were injured on Friday evening. Counter-terrorism officers are investigating and a 36-year-old man has been charged. The attacks appear to have begun near a mosque before continuing at multiple locations. Donald Trump says that much of the water in Washington's newly renovated Lincoln Memorial reflecting pool will probably have to be drained in order for repairs to take place. Mr. Trump claimed, without providing evidence, that vandals had damaged the algae-plagued pool. And at the Football World Cup, Japan trounced Tunisia 4-0 in Mexico. Tunisia have now crashed out of the tournament, as have Haiti and Turkey after their first two matches. In an earlier match, a goal with just 2 minutes of stoppage time to spare enabled four-time champions Germany to inch past Ivory Coast by 2-1. That's the latest world news from the BBC.
17: Every year, around 5 million people are bitten by snakes. Hundreds of thousands are left with life-changing injuries, and unfortunately, many of them die. So today we'll meet the snake man of Nepal and a scientist in Malaysia as we hear about ways to prevent and treat snake bites.
10: We want to see zero snake bite death, and once there is no death at all because of snake bite, we'll celebrate that day. We want everyone to be snake protector.
17: From the BBC World Service, I'm Myra Anubi, and this is People Fixing the World. What would you do if you came face to face with a snake? Would you run, scream, maybe attack it? The first few moments are really important. One wrong decision could mean you get bitten, and some snake bites can cause paralysis, and in some serious cases, death. In 2017, the World Health Organization added snake bite to its list of neglected tropical diseases, putting it in the same category as rabies and dengue fever. And the people worst affected tend to be among the poorest in the world, farmers and laborers living and working alongside snakes in the tropical regions across sub-Saharan Africa and Asia. For instance, Nepal is home to around 90 species of snake, including venomous ones. 40,000 people are bitten every year, with anything between 1,000 to 3,000 fatalities annually. But get this, a lot of snake bite incidents are actually preventable. It's something that one man in Nepal has been trying for a long time to build awareness of. Dev Narayan Mandal has a simple but creative way of getting communities to change the way they respond when a snake turns up in their village. We sent our reporter, Craig Langren, to the very south of the country, close to the border with India, a region called Terai, to meet the snake man and see his work in action.
18: I'm sitting outside with Dev in a small village just a few miles from Janakpur, which is famous for being the birthplace of the Hindu goddess Sita. We're sat on a small table in front of some traditional wooden buildings which comprise Dev's office. It's hot here. And it's humid too, the perfect habitat for snakes. Dev grew up in this part of the country, but left as a teenager to work in wildlife conservation in India. But he kept hearing the same news again and again from back home.
10: Every day that one person died in that village, I knew that if I leave my job and come back to my village and I start working on the ground, spreading all my information, I can save people dying from snake bite.
18: So in 2012, Dev decided it was finally time to come home. He set up an organisation called Mithila Wildlife Trust, and his initial plan was simple. Working alone, he'd go village to village, talking to people about snakes. However, it turned out that nobody wanted to listen, so he decided to change his approach.
10: I personally started rescuing snake because I had experienced that when I am rescuing snake, there is always 50 to 100 people standing around. And then I changed my strategy. So instead of walking through the villages and begging everyone to listen, I started rescuing snake. Mm-hmm. And when I was going to rescue snakes, they were already gathering. So I was rescuing snake, keeping snake in center, mm-hmm. and then explaining all my information. So it was easier for me to do awareness program. So my main motto was awareness program.
18: And that's the insight at the heart of everything Dev does. The snake rescues aren't just about removing a dangerous animal. They're a way into starting a conversation. Each rescue draws a crowd, and each crowd becomes a classroom. Literally, as we were sat here chatting, a call came in on WhatsApp to the snake rescue hotline, and apparently there's been a sighting of what looks like a venomous snake inside somebody's house. So we're about to jump in the car and head down there. Before we leave, Dev quickly shows me the kit he's going to pack to take with us.
19: Oh yeah, so this is what you've got in your hand. Really long gloves that look like they'd go up to the elbow.
10: And then snake bag, and this is a rescue hook.
19: Right, snake okay. Hook. It looks a bit like, you know, Captain Hook.
10: Yeah.
19: I wouldn't want to be on the end of that.
10: Yes.
18: After about 45 minutes or so, we reach the village. Biswajit, the young guy who made the call, pulls up on a motorbike and leads us down a narrow alleyway towards his house.
10: Okay, let's get down and see the rescue.
20: वही मैं सेहत यार.
21: सांप का.
22: I was with my mom and sister. We were very frightened when we saw the snake. We had the number for Dev, so we called and spoke to him.
18: The snake's been spotted under a large wooden cabinet in the courtyard. Dev's lead catcher, Subodh, a quiet, experienced guy who's been working with Dev for years, starts carefully digging through rubble and debris, trying to find it.
19: Just standing right at the back of the crowd that's gathered as they're just trying to pry up this large slab of concrete to see if the snake's under there. I'm standing as far back as I can, but even here it's mildly terrifying, to be honest. Not the best with snakes. Probably not the best person to be doing this story, but there you go.
18: And then Subodh holds something up.
23: Nepali name.
24: Non-venomous snake, keelback. Nepali name, Todia Sarpa. This is a non-venomous water snake. We'll release it back near water.
19: The snake he's pulled out looks like a large grey worm, to be honest. It's absolutely tiny. And he's just letting it crawl all over his hand. So there they are, right at the bottom of this silver bin. Six of them.
18: While Subodh rescues the snakes, Dev is already working the crowd, handing out posters and talking to the 30-odd villagers gathered around.
10: We have poster including all the venomous and non-venomous snakes. So I taught them how to take reference of this poster and identify whether it is venomous or non-venomous snakes.
18: But it's not safe for these snakes to go back into the pond behind the house. Too many people have seen them now. So we drive to a quiet wetland nearby.
10: We try to maintain the distance between rescue and release. And if you release in the same pond, someone will go and kill the snake.
19: Right, okay.
10: So now, as you can see, no one is here. So no one even come to know whether we have released here or not. And Before anyone see the snake, it will already slither and hide in the grass.
19: The snakes are being gently tipped back into the water. There they go, they're just floating off in the water there, swimming away.
12: While we're driving back, another call comes in on the hotline. Dev tells me they usually get two or three calls every day. This time, someone's reporting a python up a tree on a farm about an hour or so north from where we are. The light's fading by the time we arrive. As with the first call out, the snake catcher's arrival draws a crowd.
19: Even from here, I can see a massive beige-coloured snake sort of lying down lazily on one of the long branches of this tree that's sort of leaning out across the path in front of us.
10: That's Burmese python. Yeah, in photo, it was looking very bigger. Mm-hmm. Now it's very small in size, and we are going to take it out from this farm and release straight away in the forest.
19: So they're just trying to slowly, gently coax the snake down off its comfortable perch and through the plastic funnel and into the black bag. Oh, there it is, and he's got it in his hand. It's wriggling around a little bit. and there we go. Bit of a wriggle, but in it goes eventually. It's gone relatively quietly, actually. I was expecting a bit more drama, to be honest.
12: It turns out that this is just a baby, not a danger to anyone, but the farm workers are frightened. Without Dev's team, this snake would have almost certainly been killed, and the farm workers would have been at greater risk of being bitten. Dev has trained up a network of almost 40 rescuers spread across more than 300 villages. But these rescues are only one part of what Dev does. The other half is education, running workshops in the villages, teaching people how to identify snakes and what to do if they're bitten. We jump in the car and drive over to one. On the way, I ask Dev about safety. In 14 years, has anyone on his team ever been bitten?
10: We have rescued more than 10,000 snakes throughout Nepal now. And there is not even a single bite. Like, we are 100% dedicated, and like we are 100% focused on the snakes.
19: So we've just driven for about 45 minutes and we're at a school in a small village. It's about 7 o'clock, so it's just got dark, but the school playground is still full of children as well as adults.
12: It feels like the whole village has turned out. People are sitting around in plastic chairs in the school courtyard, and there's a faint smell of wood smoke drifting in from the nearby houses.
19: Everyone seems pretty excited, and there we go. A picture of a king cobra has popped up on the makeshift projector screen.
12: Dev plugs in the projector and starts running through pictures of local snakes. What's venomous, what's not, and crucially, what to do if you're bitten. And then he plays a video. It tells the story of a young man who gets bitten by a snake. His family take him to a faith healer instead of the hospital. By the time they eventually do get him to a doctor, it's too late. He dies. But if they'd brought him in just a little bit earlier, his life could have been saved. And that's the message Dev is trying to get across. In this part of Nepal, a snake bite isn't always treated as a medical emergency. It's treated as a spiritual curse. So the first instinct isn't always to rush to hospital. It's to call a priest. And that costs time.
10: 42% cases directly go to traditional faith healers and waste their first important hour in snake bite cases. First hour is known as golden hour.
12: After the workshop, I speak to one of the villagers, a softly spoken middle-aged man called Ram Yadav.
2: I learnt
3: today that
2: If you delay getting treatment, it can lead to death. Now we have awareness, and we know we should take the patient to hospital immediately to get treatment. Before, people used to kill the snake first, but now we have understood we should not kill them.
9: So Craig Langren, who brought us that report, has since slithered into the studio. Craig, I'm happy that you didn't come with a snake. Usually I know you bring back stuff from your trip.
3: There's no way you would have caught me with a snake, Myra. I'm absolutely terrified of them. You know, when I was on that first call out and six snakes were pulled out of somebody's courtyard, I was hiding right at the back of the crowd. So no need to worry about that.
9: I mean, the other thing that really struck me really about this project is it's not just about protecting the people. It's actually about rescuing snakes.
3: Yeah, that's a really important part of it. You know, so the vast majority of the snakes Dev's team rescue are completely harmless. But without that rescue service, they'd be killed out of fear. But snakes play a vital role in the ecosystem. They keep rodent populations down, and that in turn protects crops. So protecting snakes actually protects food supplies too.
9: And Dev, you know, Nepal's snake man, he speaks so fondly of these creatures. He says that deaths have dropped, which is quite impressive, the stats that he gives. But these are his numbers, right?
3: Yes, they are, Myra. So Dev told me that he and his team physically visit every snake bite treatment centre and every faith healer across the district. And what they found is that the mortality rate in their areas dropped from, say, around 11% to basically zero. But it's worth pointing out that these aren't peer-reviewed statistics. It's community-collected data. And if you go to the official government figures, they tell a slightly different story. So Dev says that the government records around 200 snake bite deaths a year in Nepal, whereas his data suggests the real number might be closer to 3,000.
9: That is a massive gap between 200 and 3,000. Why is that the case?
3: According to Dev, it's because lots of snake bite victims in the region never even make it to hospital in the first place. So they either die at home or at a faith healer's place. And those deaths often aren't recorded. So you end up with this massive gap in the data.
9: I mean, though, it's clear that the people you spoke to seem to be more aware. The fact that they called Dev instead of killing the snakes says that some change is happening. This is People Fixing the World from the BBC World Service with me, Myra Anubi. Today, we're talking about ways to prevent the risk of snake bites. I've still got our reporter, Craig Langren. And Craig, I'm wondering, I mean, avoiding the snake bites is one thing, but there's also a problem after you've been bitten.
3: Yeah, often in remote places, it can just take ages and ages to get people to the hospital. And then even if someone does get to the hospital in time, there's another problem. Often, doctors simply don't know which snake bit the patient, and that makes choosing the right treatment a guessing game at best, which can sometimes be the difference between life and death.
9: And it's a shame because, as we were saying earlier, death by snake bites in many cases can be prevented. But Craig, we're all about solutions here, and you've come across something else that could help.
3: Yes, this time in Malaysia. I went to a lab in the capital, Kuala Lumpur, where a researcher thinks he's found a clever way to take the guesswork out of treatment. Here at Monash University, Dr. Shafiq Asnawi is showing me around his lab. It's a cool clinical room with long grey benches, syringes, pipettes, and in a small cabinet to one side, some tiny jars. I head over and pick one up.
4: You can touch it. Well, yeah. Now it's safe, yeah.
3: I really shouldn't shake it around like that.
4: it should be all right. It's tightly kept.
3: What I'm holding here is dried snake venom. Liquid venom extracted from a snake's fangs that's been freeze-dried into crystals or powder.
19: This one just looks like a few grains of sand at the bottom of the jar. It looks like little yellowish crystals.
4: Yep, correct. Yeah. But it's still deadly enough.
19: Yeah.
4: Yeah.
3: Even in this form, if you're not careful, this stuff can kill you, which is why this cabinet stays locked.
4: The venom originally would come in liquid form, so it's almost like a modified saliva of a snake itself, right? So we freeze it, we put it inside the freeze dryer, and then it would turn out to be that crystal grains that you see just now.
19: It's literally killer saliva.
4: Yeah, exactly. For sure.
3: So that's what Shafiq works with. But the problem he's trying to solve is this. Current antivenoms are species specific. Traditionally, they're made by injecting a small, non-lethal dose of venom into an animal, usually a horse. And over time, the horse develops antibodies against that particular venom. You then extract the blood, purify those antibodies, and that becomes the antivenom. It works, but only against the specific snake you started with. In Malaysia alone, there are more than 30 different venomous species, and across Southeast Asia, there could be hundreds. And when a patient arrives at hospital, they might be unconscious, they might not know which snake bit them, and the doctor has to make a best guess. And if they get it wrong, it's not just that the antivenom doesn't work, it can actually make things worse.
11: If you got bitten by a pit viper and the doctor administers cobra antivenom, so it might not be effective in neutralizing the toxins, you would have a lot of allergy reactions.
3: An antivenom that works against lots of different species would mean that doctors don't need to know which snake bit the patient before they start treating them. So how exactly is Shafiq trying to solve this? Well, his approach starts with a simple question. Instead of trying to identify which snake bit the patient, what if you could make an antivenom that targets the things most snake venoms have in common? His team have been breaking down the venom of different species, protein by protein, looking for shared toxic molecules. And the tool they use for that sits in a small, freezing cold room across the corridor from the lab. There are two machines in here. The first is a liquid chromatography machine. It's separating the venom into its individual proteins. The spectrometer is taking those separated proteins and breaking them down even further, turning liquid into gas and sorting the molecules by size and by weight.
11: It's almost like a fingerprint for that particular molecule itself.
3: And what they found is that venoms from completely different species share a lot of the same toxic proteins. The same dangerous molecules keep turning up again and again and again in snakes that aren't even closely related. So the idea is if you can identify those shared toxins, you can develop antibodies that target what most venoms have in common, rather than making a separate antivenom for every single species. And the early results are promising. Shafiq's team tested their approach on mice using venom from six different snake species, including cobras, king cobras, and pit vipers.
11: We managed to show very high survival rates across all of our test subjects. Our antibody can actually cover both neurotoxic and the hemotoxic snakes, so basically vipers and cobras. So this is the start of, I call it a universal antibody approach.
3: So in simple terms, they've made an antibody that works against both main types of deadly snake venom, the kind that attacks your central nervous system and the kind that causes uncontrolled bleeding. Now, it's important to point out that Shafiq's not the only scientist chasing a broader antivenom, but he's confident that his approach could be the one that works.
11: We want to reduce the guesswork. We want to make sure that if a hospital stocked in an antivenom, it's just one type of antivenom. And hopefully it can be produced at maybe at a cheaper price so that every hospital, especially those countries that are in need of antivenoms, have access to it.
17: So Craig, how far away is this from actually being used in a hospital?
3: Shafiq was pretty upfront about this with me. He thinks it could be years, perhaps even up to a decade. The thing is, there's still a lot of testing to do, clinical trials, and it gets expensive quickly. And it probably won't cover every snake species on every continent on the planet, but it could cover the most common ones in a given region, which would be a massive step forward.
17: I wonder, are there like snakes whose venom is just too different for this to work on?
3: Quite possibly, yes. And that's one of the main challenges here. Venom varies a lot. So even the same species of snake can have different venom depending on where it lives, what it eats, what the climate is like in that particular region. So there's a lot more profiling to do. But the early results are encouraging. And I think what's exciting here is that Shafiq's trying to create a blueprint that other researchers in other countries could adapt for their own region too.
17: The kind of thing we like to hear on the program. Thank you, Craig.
3: Thanks, Myra.
17: From solutions to snake bites to stopping human trafficking. Next week, we're in Nepal again and other parts of the world, hearing about many ways that we can make our world a better place. Until then, I'm Myra Anubi, and thanks for listening.
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0: Welcome to The Fifth Floor from the BBC World Service with me, Farenak Amidi. The BBC World Service broadcasts in 45 languages around the world. Our job here at The Fifth Floor is to bring you the best of those stories in English and also to get you closer to the extraordinary work our journalists do. Later, we will hear why some senior Catholic priest from the Vatican flew to Peru to kneel and ask forgiveness from a native tribe.
1: Today, we are here to ask for your forgiveness on behalf of the Church. We are late. We should have come here 20 years ago, and we are truly sorry. Please forgive us.
0: But first, at the beginning of June, a cleanup crew on Mount Everest were clearing abandoned tents and rubbish when they saw a man in the distance, completely alone, sliding down the mountain towards base camp. The man was Hilary Dawa Sherpa. He had been missing for 6 days, and his family were so convinced that he had died that they already started doing last rites for him. He was airlifted to a nearby hospital where he received treatment for dehydration and frostbites and a fractured bone. Nearly every person who climbs Mount Everest depends on a member of the Sherpa community to guide them up the mountain, carry belongings, and set up camps. So why was Hilary Dawa Sherpa left alone on the mountain? Joining me today is Kamal Pariyar of BBC Nepali, who spoke to Hilary Dawa Sherpa about his miraculous survival, and global environment correspondent Navin Singh Khadka, who is also from Nepal. Welcome, guys. It's great to have you on The Fifth Floor.
2: Thank you.
0: Kamal, I'm going to start with you. When you went to see Hilary Dawa Sherpa in the hospital, what was it like and what did he tell you?
3: In the brief conversation, Dawa explained how he survived and expressed his happiness to see his family members again.
0: Yeah.
3: He didn't go missing, but he was forced to stay behind as his oxygen ran out near Camp 3. So informed that he chilled ice when he was thirsty and fortunately found some chocolate in his pockets to eat. And he also informed that he had lost his bag that included his gears and walkie-talkie, so he couldn't make the immediate communication with the expedition team back in Kathmandu. And so he didn't think that he would be alive. He was trapped in a crevasse for about 2 days near Khumbu House icefall section. After managing to come out from the crevasse, he followed some ropes that he found nearby.

0: And he didn't stop until he reached places near base camp, and a group that leads the cleaning campaign in the Everest, they saw him, and he was carried down before he was airlifted to Kathmandu for treatments.
1: Wow, a true miraculous survival, really. So Kamal, one part of the story that has been, you know, raising a lot of questions is that Dawa was initially hired for this particular expedition as a cook, but then eventually he became a guide. Why did that happen? And is it a common thing in expeditions?
0: It's not a usual thing for sure, because the family members that I talked to say that he was hired as a cook, not as a guide. He was booked for up to camp two only. But told his family members that he had to accompany a foreign climber after another guide failed to join him for some reasons.
1: Mm-hmm.
0: At the same time, the expedition company that Dawa was associated with has different narratives, and at present, the case is under the investigation. It's a report in a couple of days, maybe tomorrow or day after, and things will be more clearer then, I guess.
1: And do we know why it took so long for him to be rescued?
0: Everyone is unhappy that Dawa self-rescued himself and amid difficult landscape, amid bad weather conditions. But the people, especially families of the Sherpa, have been raising a question. Would there be the same treatments to the foreign climbers or any VIP clients? Entire mountaineering community and the members of the family are yet to know about this and why he was rescued so late. But people are blaming the expedition company for its negligence and government's efforts in the delays of his search and rescue operations. I think it's the search operation was carried out after 3 days of he went missing. Liaison officers at the base camp knew days after he went missing. The search was carried out only after the story was covered in the international media. So since everyone thought he was not alive and search and rescue operations began very late, but had there been GPS tracking system in place, I think it would be easier to trace him in time, and a rescue could be carried a little earlier.
1: Navin, I want to bring you in here. You've been reporting on Mount Everest for a very long time. When incidents like this happen, does it bring a lot of scrutiny onto the industry? What is the reaction of people? What are the topics that they talk about?
2: So when things like this happen, there's a lot of buzz, and then it evaporates.
1: Mm-hmm.
2: And then we have next climbing season. Everybody forgets what happened past then and then. See, I'll tell you quickly, in 2014, 16 Sherpas died because of an avalanche.
1: Yes.
2: We were there. We went to this village where most of those who were dead came from. Now, even then, there was a lot of hue and cry about how to regulate all this, what's to be done. And that was that. Fast forward 2023, 18 climbers died because of this traffic jam. But then what happened? Almost nothing. It kind of fizzles out, you know. It's just that it's basically a business for everyone. And I won't just blame the government here. It's also the private operators who make big money, including Nepalese operators and also international operators. We hear now and then some laws being introduced. The question is, how much is that implemented? And then the big multi-billion dollar question is, who implements them on the ground? What Kamal just now talked about, liaison officers. That we've been reporting for many, many years now. The liaison officers are deployed with each team. They are supposed to keep track of everything, what's going on. But what happens is, we've seen this all these years, they just sign the papers, they pocket money, and then many of them, in fact, most of them, don't even go there. Some of them who do, just go there to the base camp, do photo ops, come back. Now, the question is, in this case, who was the liaison officer? Why did this person not know about this? Why did this person let a cook advance further? And then there were other liaison officers stationed at the base camp. At least three of them I know. Why were they not in the know?
1: Kamal, when incidents like this happen, Sherpas get injured, are left behind or die in these expeditions, does it cause resentment towards the tourist industry in that area in the Sherpa community?
0: Yes, death and injury of the Sherpa guides can build a sort of resentment, but it's rarely a very simple-headed towards individual tourists. Instead, this resentment is a complex mix of grief, economic necessity, and frustration. In this case, too, people have been asking about why Sherpas must risk their lives to rescue client members who lack basic mountaineering skills.
1: Yeah.
0: And when an influential guide dies or loses his fingers or to frostbite while helping a client, to make the Sherpa community feel intense or frustrated. So they're not happy. That it's happening time and again, but the story is the same, I have to say.
1: And Kamal, do people in Nepal, especially from the Sherpa community, want to see a reduction in this climbing tourist industry or maybe even a complete ban on it?
0: Every year, this debate comes into the limelight during the Everest season. The number of climbers rising every year, resulting in overcrowding on Mount Everest, reveals a complex divide within Nepal and among Sherpa guides especially. Though there is an urgent desire to reduce the number of inexperienced climbers, there is a slim voice for the complete ban. I had an interview recently with a record climber, Kamirita Sherpa, after he reached 32 times on top of Mount Everest, he has stressed on limiting the climbing permits rather than complete ban, stating that the mountain is the lifeblood of the local community.
1: And Navin, I know that you have reported on some attempts to make climbing Everest a bit safer. Could you tell us about those?
2: So, you see, like I said earlier, they have been introducing new rules and regulations time and again. The question is about how much it is implemented. Well, in some case, they have been implemented, but in many, they have not been. For example, the question of, like I said, climbers need to have experience. So what's the shortcut they found? The shortcut they found was because they'll have to spend 3 months, 2 months, 3 months, whatever, at the base camp. So maybe those operators will train those climbers who have no experience just then when they're at the base camp. You see what I mean? So that can be a quick go, you know, and then they can produce the certificate that here we go, we've got the training already. That's a quick fix, you know. But when it comes to implement, the liaison officer is a striking example, you see. That is the foremost point. If the liaison officers do their job effectively and duly, honestly, I think many of these issues can be addressed. I'm not saying it can be a foolproof thing. Remember, this is adventure tourism. It involves risks. But when all these kind of flouting happens, then that risk jumps manifold.
1: Yeah. And why, in your opinion, what are the main reasons these things are failing and they're not being implemented properly?
2: I think, to be honest, it starts with the level of seriousness. You see, like I said, events happen, tragedies happen, and it hogs headlines, it's in the news, and then suddenly, you know, 1 year down the line, everybody forgets. That cycle has been going on for many, many years now. And then, of course, you know, there is this tussle between the local governance and the government in Kathmandu. So the local government, the Pasang Lamu Rural Municipality that regulates this place locally, they are now trying to get things in their own hand. They think that they should have the authority. And there is a tussle going on. So I think, you know, if once this give and take happens properly, then maybe a few things can change. I'm not saying everything will change because, you see, there are other things. We have not even talked about climate change, how climate change is posing this massive thing into another real Himalayan task. But yes, to some extent, things can happen. For example, the poo bag. This was introduced by the local government, you know, so you have to bring your poo bag back because the mountain is stinking now. You know, it's full of things. You know, these people who got Hilary Dawa Sherpa from the lower reaches, that's quite low. Higher up, South Col, for example, that's the Camp 4. Go there. Now, people have been sending me videos. All this, they are the ghost tent city now. You see, they've left behind entire tents, and the tents are now dancing like ghosts at Camp 4. Trash. So this is like, you know, incredible. It's easier said than done, but hopefully they'll find. This needs to be sustainable. Yeah. This needs to be sustainable.
1: Absolutely. Well, thank you both. Kamal Padiyar from BBC Nepali and Naveen Singh Khatka, Global Environment Correspondent for BBC World Service. You're listening to the documentary from the BBC World Service. This is The Fifth Floor, and I'm Farhana Kamidi. In May, in a town in northwestern Peru, a group of Catholic priests knelt and publicly asked for forgiveness from descendants of the indigenous Tayan community. The scene, captured on video, is pretty remarkable. A group of priests in robes addressing the representatives of the community before stepping down to be among them and kneeling. "We are here to ask for your forgiveness on behalf of the church," said Monsignor Jordi Bertomeu, the Vatican's special envoy, as members of the congregation looks on. So let's find out more about why these priests were asking forgiveness. I have Isabel Caro from BBC Mundo here with me, who's been following this story. Isabel, welcome.
3: Thank you so much. It's great to have you.
1: So before anything else, let's set the scene. Who are the Tayan community?
3: Yeah, the Tayan community are considered one of the oldest indigenous peoples of Peru's northern coast. They inhabited large lands on the area way before of the colonial times, and they were communities that lived from the agriculture, and they lived from their land basically. And the San Juan Bautista, the Catacaos community, which mm-hmm. is in the center of this dispute, seems themselves as the descendants mm-hmm. of this group.
1: So you said this dispute, this is exactly why the church was there to apologize. But this dispute goes back to 1998. Tell us what happened then.
3: Yeah, that's the year when everything started for the communities, because that year, a transfer they claim was fraudulent of nearly 10,000 hectares of communal land was made. The land that they owned was transferred in an assembly that they said never really happened. And actually, they found out later that people who had signed this transfer deed were dead at the moment when the assembly took place. It was thought that these people who got the land steal some dead members' identities in order to make this happen. Also, some of the community members who appear signing claim that they did not recognize doing that, and their signatures were forged. So that is the very beginning of this story. A land was transferred in a fraudulent way. That's how the people there is calling this.
1: And their ownership of the land was different from the modern day ownership, which each person has their own deed.
3: Yeah, because since they were like indigenous communities, they didn't have like property titles themselves. Yeah. Like they weren't individual titles. They were like communal kind of titles. So when this transfer was made, the land was sold to a company that then passed it to a firm linked to the Sodalitium.
1: Let's talk about the Sodalitium, because they are at the heart of this story. They are kind of a sect and quite influential in Peru. Who are they?
3: Yeah, well, the Sodalitium of Christian Life was a conservative movement founded in Peru in 1971 mm-hmm. By Luis Fernando Figari. It was founded as a Catholic apostolic society made up for both priests and consecrated lay members. They were recognized by the Vatican in 1992. And they create this religious community there in Peru, which is a very Catholic country, by the way. And they became a very strong and influential institution there, not only in terms of their religion, but also they were very powerful in terms of their political links and also their business, because they had like a lot of interest in different industries there.
1: And meanwhile, for the Tayan community, in the beginning, when this land transfer happened, things didn't really change for the community. But then from 2011 onwards, things started changing, and not for in their advantage and benefit. What happened?
3: Yeah, well, that year was like an inflection point for the communities, because since that transfer happened in 1998, nothing really changed for them. So they keep living from the land, they were there doing their normal activities, and nothing really changed for them. But then one day they realized some fences were being built in territories that they claimed that they owned. And at that point, what happened was that a big confrontation between the community and the people who were building the fences took place. Mm-hmm. And in November that year, this escalated way more, because what the members of the community told me is that there was a massive confrontation between these two groups.
1: Tell us more about that, how this conflict over this land started developing.
3: The communities realized there were fences being built on their land. They tried to fight back and they tried to remove them. So then there was this violent confrontation. And that's when this man, he was on his 30s, had two children and a wife. His name is Guadalupe Zapata Sosa. He died because of one of the gunfires. In that moment, everything was very like complex, and it was a very agitated moment, and the community tried to defend themselves and defend the land. And that is, it's when this member of the community dies. But that creates a very like complex environment for them, because this incident began what the Tayan people alleged was a criminalization campaign against them for a range of offenses, including trespassing, robbery, and terrorism. Then in 2015, the Peruvian journalist Paula Ugas and Pedro Salinas published a book revealing that Sodalito members had sexually abused many people within the organization. So that was like a big bomb. And that's when the Vatican take responsibility, and Pope Francis at that time sent Jordi Bertomeu and also Charles Cicluna to investigate this case and investigate this organization. Yeah. And then they realized this was not only about sexual abuse, but also abuse of power, and also like a very kind of corruptive organization that were using religion to create wealth and avoid taxes and everything. They're always denied this. I mean, the company and the Sodalitium, they have been saying for years that they are not guilty of any of these claims.
1: Nevertheless, the Vatican has apologized on their behalf.
3: Yes.
1: Do we know what the Vatican investigation found out?
3: Actually, that is not very clear, but in terms of what we've been seeing the last couple of years and the narrative in which is being held by the Vatican, not only now with this gesture of kneeling in front of them, but also in 2024, Pope Francis sent a video to this community saying, I know what happened to you, you just need to defend your land, keep doing that. Like, it was the Vatican always support this community, and they believe them because they realized and concluded after the investigation that the Sodalitium was a corrupted institution.
1: Okay.
3: After the investigation, Pope Francis decided to suppress completely this institution. And that's why what happened on that mass that was very emotional for the community, they told me, I talked with them, and they told me it was a very like significant moment for them, because they felt recognized, they felt some justice. And that's when the community started to feel more supported. And what happened on this mass was like the end of that path of the promise of the Vatican to give some reparation to these people. But it's important to say that in Peru, there is no sentence or anything legal that proved that these lands were transferred in an illegal way. It's complex. And when I talk with Jordi Bertomeu, he says this is a country with a very complex institutional situation. Yeah. It's a very complex country in terms of their politics. They're being in a lot of crisis. So what he tried to say with that is it's the justice in Peru needs to do more for these people because it's something that the Vatican feel it is their responsibility. Mm-hmm. And that's why they want to repair these families, not only with symbolic kind of gestures.
1: Like an apology.
3: Yeah, but also with money, with like economic reparation.
1: Is that willing? Is that something that might happen?
3: What Bertomeu told me is that they are in a very complex process of assessing the assets of this organization because it's not very clear which are the assets that they could like liquidate in this case, but they are trying to do that. They are trying to get into that place where they can just liquidate those assets and then give some money back to the communities. At least that is the promise from the Vatican. And the families are now like very hopeful about that because they know the new Pope, Pope Leo, is also very committed to this conflict. I mean, he is connected to Peru. He was a bishop of Chiclayo, which is very nearby to this situation. And he had a crucial role in taking this case to Pope Francis and in the decision that it was taken afterwards.
1: Thank you very much, Isabel. Thank you, Isabel Caro from BBC Mundo. If you're a regular listener to The Fifth Floor, it's great to have you back. If you're just catching the program for the first time, I should let you know that The Fifth Floor is at the heart of global storytelling on the BBC World Service, bringing you the best stories from BBC journalists from all over the world.
4: They're always like half step away from a big breakthrough. Because it just takes one good acquaintance, right? One good opportunity for them to get access to something really important. It seems in most of the cases, in 90 or maybe even 99% of the cases, it doesn't happen. But what if it happens?
1: Journalists from the BBC's 43 language services are here to help you make sense of the world.
5: Everyone on land was talking about how there's a man who was in Kenya and he was going about in malls and really public places and meeting women, and somehow these videos had ended up online. 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
6: He's caught in a tug of war between uncompromising demands of his Islamist constituency and demands of governing a diverse society. So he's torn between those two tendencies.
1: And to get to grips with the facts behind the headlines.
7: The Iranian Jews who live here in Israel, they really want to see a different Iran. 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

0: Let us pray.
1: Oh yes, we thank thee, Lord, for
0: O Father, wert in heaven, hallowed be thy name.
1: Birds that
0: thy kingdom come,
1: that swim.
0: Thy will be done in earth as it is in heaven. And give us this day your daily bread, and forgive us our trespasses, as we forgive them that trespass against us. And lead us not into temptation, but deliver us from evil. For thine is the kingdom, the power, and the glory forever and ever. Amen.

0: Good morning, morning, Montserrat, morning, Eastern Caribbean, morning, world. And so here we are, Sunday morning, 21st day of June, 2026. ZJB Radio from out of Montserrat in the Eastern Caribbean. My name is Basil. I'm with you until about noon. Welcome to Songs of Praise, and more so, welcome to Father's Day. And we say good morning to all the fathers, wherever you are out there in the world. In a bit, I'll open up the telephone lines. You can call and wish your father, your brother, a happy birthday and all of that. But before we do that, let's give you a rundown of what's happening today. And so coming up at the bottom of the hour, we have about 4 or 5 obituaries coming your way. So that's at the bottom of the hour, bring to you obituaries, followed by weekday meditation. Then we have Hour of Redemption, Pastor Simon Peter Bufang. Good morning to you, sir. And happy Father's Day to you, your congregation as well. 8:30, we bring to you Unshackled. Our Sunday service this morning comes from the Church of God of Prophecy in St. John's. That's at 9 o'clock this morning. And we say good morning to the Church of God of Prophecy family. And of course, to all the men, all the fathers, good morning. Dr. Clarice Barnes is on at 11 with Under the Tamarind Tree. Revival Tabernacle is on following that. Then, of course, our Sunday afternoon programming right here on ZJB Radio. And now for the church services for today. Pentecostal Church in Braids, good morning, you're on. Good morning to all the men of that church, or the fathers of the Faith Tabernacle Braids Church. Your morning worship is at 9. Hour of Refuge and Deliverance Ministry Salem, your morning worship is at 9. Wesleyan Holiness Churches, good morning to all the men and all the fathers as well. And Beulah St. Peter's Family Bible Hour begins at 9, Divine Worship at 10. And Davy Hill, we say good morning to you gentlemen as well. And Divine Worship is at 10. Apostolic Faith Church, Emmanuel, morning to all the men and fathers of that church as well. Your morning worship at 9. Bethel Apostolic Cojoed, good morning to all of you as well. Sunday School at 10, morning worship at 11. Church of God of Prophecy. I did mention it's a joint service, and that's where our live broadcast will come from around 9 o'clock this morning. For the Catholic Church family, we say good morning. No Mass at St. Martin de Porres, Salem this weekend. Joint Mass at St. Patrick's Catholic Church in Lookout from around 8 o'clock this morning. Good morning to all the fathers. Have a great day today. For the Methodist churches, all three congregations are on at 9. We say good morning to all the dads, all the fathers. Good morning. And for the Anglican Church family, no service at St. Peter's and St. John's, but there's a joint service at St. James at 8:30. 8:30 this morning. We say good morning and happy Father's Day to all the fathers from the Anglican Church family. And of course, I can't forget the Jehovah Witness family as well, and the Seventh-day Adventist family. Good morning to all the fathers. Have a wonderful day today. Thank you so much. Thank thee for the now we can get interactive. Telephone lines open, 491-7227, 491-9064, 496-2885. That's our WhatsApp number, and you can call and big up a father, big up a dad. We thank
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3: 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You're waking up with Basil Chambers.
0: Okay, so hold on. I don't want to play that as yet. I want to play this a little later on. Let me see if I can get the Trinity in here to get the mood going on this Sunday. Oh, he touched me. Let me say good morning. Happy Father's Day to all the fathers of ZJB Radio. ZJB Radio family, good morning. 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Good morning.
4: Good morning, Bad. Happy Father's Day.
0: Thank you.
4: Father's Day to you, sir.
0: Thank you so much.
4: And to all the fathers, I had 9 brothers, I now have 6, all of them around the globe. Portugal, Denmark, United Kingdom, United States of America, and Canada, one in Montserrat. Happy Father's Day, blessed Father's Day to all the fathers who are with you this morning, Baz, and Lord, continue to bless all of you. We are so proud of all of you, all of the dads, granddads, and great-granddads, etc. Happy and blessed Father's Day. Stay blessed, dear ones.

Good morning and happy Father's Day to Mr. George Allen up there in Davy Hill. Happy Father's Day from all your children, your grandchildren, and your great-grandchildren throughout the USA, England, and the Caribbean. They love you very much, and they want you to have a great day today. 491-7227, 491-9064. He touched me. WhatsApp again is 496-2885. If you're outside of Montserrat, it is 1-664-496-2885. Happy Father's Day to all the fathers at ZGB. Coming from Christine White. Good morning, Christine. Have a great day today. Thank you so much. Happy Father's Day to all the fathers at Radio Montserrat. May your day be filled with joy and peace. Coming from Geraldine, somewhere in the UK. Thank you so much, Geraldine. Happy Father's Day to Super Fresh, Tappy, Roger, Jim, Keith, Shetty, and all the fathers at the port. Thank you so much, Arugalux. Happy Father's Day to Pops Lamb from your children and grandchildren over there in the UK. And they're wishing you God's blessings on your day today.

Zajibarini, good morning. Good morning. Hello, morning. Yeah, caller, you on.

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1: Good morning, Basil, how are you?
0: I am great, how are you doing this morning?
1: Happy Father's Day to you.
0: Thank you.
1: And I want to go over to the States and wish my brother Raymond Lee happy Father's Day. And my nephew, Lennox Lee, better known as Tex, happy Father's Day. And Carlton Galloway, and come to London, all the fans from Montserrat, coming from Louisa.
0: Nice. Thank you, Louisa.
1: Thank you very much. Have a great day.
0: You too. Happy Father's Day to Tex in Boston, from your four children, and your brothers Baya, Tabu, and Original Patriot, nephews Curtis and Kello, Lenny, and Pastor Tony Allen, and the fathers of Faith Tabernacle Pentecostal Church, coming from Sister Olga in Boston. Happy Father's Day to Brother Damon Brown, and to Woodley. Yeah, and of course the Baker Shop staff there in Erlings. Good morning.

0: kindness of God.
1: Happy Father's Day to Underwood, Blue Bulletin, the UK, coming from your children.
0: Of the mercy and the kindness and the grace of a Savior.
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0: is Ajibu Radio. Good morning.
1: Good morning.
0: Hi, good morning.
1: Happy Friday.
0: Thank you.
1: I'm telling you, happy birthday. Happy
0: Father.
1: To the rest of the men and them overseas coming from Sally.
0: Yes.
1: I won't be calling no names this morning.
0: Okay. You want to say happy Father's Day?
1: Happy Father's Day.
0: Yes. Okay.
1: To all the fathers then all around the country.
0: Yes, and to you as well.
1: Yeah. Bye. Have a good day.
2: Sing it again. This is

Good morning, happy Father's Day, and happy Father's Day to the mothers who play the father's role in their children's life. Coming from the Pope, morning to you, sir. Hope all is well. Happy Father's Day to William Lynch from Cecilia, and she's wishing you all of God's blessings on this beautiful day. Happy Father's Day to Lenny and all the fathers on the rock, coming from Stokey in Antigua. Thank you to Stokey. Happy Father's Day to you as well, bro. Good morning.

Happy Father's Day to all the fathers at ZGB Radio, the Church of God of Prophecy, the Golden Years Home, built ministry of, well, built, and all the fathers of the Johnny Osborne Airport. Lots of love coming from Brother Lorenzo Irish, Joe Irish. Morning, bro. Thank you so much. Happy Father's Day to the fathers of ZGB. Special Father's Day to Super Fresh, Mr. Pond, and Stepdad Abram, and to Dad Eric Dubry in Boston, from Nurse Janice. Good morning, Nurse. How you doing? Hope you're well. Sending our Father's Day greetings to Raymond Williams, Hewlett Williams, Norman Castle, Andre West, and son Basil Chambers, and all fathers, and to cousin Peter B. Ryan in London. Lots of love coming from Mommy Lydia. Happy Father's Day to Earl Brown from Erlani, Earl J, and they love you very much. Morning, bro.

Oh, let me say good morning. Happy 21st birthday to Kyra Lois. It's your birthday today, somewhere there in the USA. Happy Father's Day to all the sons here and abroad, coming from Uncle Arthur. Good morning, Uncle. Happy Father's Day to you as well. Happy Father's Day to Daddy Thomas Allen, husband Vernal Braid, and brother Delston Lewis, and nephew Delton Lewis. Happy Father's Day greetings from Violet Braid in Boston. Happy Sunday morning to Claristine Allen. Happy Father's Day to all the fathers listening to ZJB Radio, coming from a father. That's our cousin Wilfred Bones Chambers in the VI. Morning, cuz. Happy Father's Day to you as well.

Sending some of our Father's Day greetings, lots of love to a caring father, Maurice Hunt, from Tiffany and the grandchildren. They love you very much, and they're celebrating with you today.

Happy Father's Day to the fathers at ZJB Radio. Happy Father's Day to Brother Pastor Tony Allen, coming from Sister Matty and family there in Boston.

Happy Father's Day to Tappy, Pinky, Uncle Arthur, Uncle Len and Gamby. Lots of love coming from Auntie Glenn. Yeah, she's in tune there in the UK somewhere. We miss you on a Sunday, you know that, right? All the very best to you as well. Good morning. Sending birthday greetings to grandson RJ there in Birmingham. Greetings coming from Cecilia, William, and your two sisters, Kiara and Kayla.

sending our greetings to a special daughter and sister, Cherise. Wishing you an awesome day today from your mom and your brothers. Happy Father's Day to a loving husband, Arnold, and brother Samuel Roach. And of course, dear cousin Baz, coming from cousin Islin Sprout. Morning. How you do? Hope all is well. Morning to Charlene and Kim as well. Yeah, cousin Arnold, happy Father's Day. Happy Father's Day to Peter Lewis, to Elshon Big Wheel, to Jamaica, to Leon Spinks, Eugene Braid, Lincoln Braid, morning guys. Joe Irish, morning brother.

Father's Day to all the fathers back here on The Rock. Lots of love coming from Lucretia. Lucretia Blake, she's on board. She's saying good morning. Yes, we know you miss us and we miss you too. Good morning. Sending our Father's Day greetings out to Ruleville to Irish. Greetings coming from your son, Josiah. Happy Father's Day blessings to Toad, Uncle Arthur, Ron, Pinky, Cello, Banga Dread, Kenny B, Terry, Bozzy, Alfred, Tappy Man, and of course, it says to you, Uncle Baz, coming from Orlett, Morning Family, and of course, condolences, all right? Happy Father's Day to all the fathers, especially our lovely and amazing father and grandfather, Desmond Peters, coming from your loving daughter, Ellie, and your granddaughter, Emily. And shout out to Uncle Layton. Hugs and kisses to you both. And also to awesome brother Eugene from the Bronx, New York. And I think this is coming from Ellerus. Happy Father's Day to a loving son and dad, Keith Bozzy, coming from your mom, Carmen, and your children, Gerwin and Kefania, Keith Jr., also from Angelina and Andrea, wishing you a blessed day today. Happy Father's Day to Erwin Drago Johnson in the UK, coming from Carmen.

Happy Father's Day to Maurice over there at Lone Star. Coming from Orleton and Tappy Man.

lead to an amazing adopted niece, Cherise Allen, from Auntie Patsy Farrell Dalway and the entire family. Wishing you a great day today. Morning, niece. How you doing? Happy day. Well, happy birthday to you as well from me. Happy birthday to a loving, beautiful niece, Cherise Allen, in Baker Hill, coming from Auntie Matty and your cousins in Boston. Have a wonderful day today. Up next, we'll bring to you the obituaries. 7:30.

Now time for the obituaries. 29 minutes moving up on 8 o'clock. It is with deep sadness that we announce the death of Michael Lee, also known as Waterlog, a former of Lee's Village, but who last resided in Lookout. The event took place on Sunday, June 14th at the Sir Leicester Bird Medical Center in Antigua. Funeral arrangements for the late Michael Lee, also known as Waterlog, will be given in a subsequent broadcast. It is with deep sadness that the family... It is with deep sadness that the family of John Rodney Bem...

sadly missed along life's way, quietly remembered every day. No longer in lives to share, but in hearts, you are always there. It is with deep sadness that we announce the death of Arnold Nathaniel Everett Chewitt, better known as Rinky Dink, who left this life to be with his eternal father on May 22, 2026, in Braids, Montserrat. Arnold was predeceased by his mother, Diana Chewitt, and his father, Thomas Dowdy Chewitt. Left to mourn, his 5 children and 9 grandchildren, 1 adopted son and 4 adopted grandchildren. Delthea Chewitt and her 5 children. Arnold Chewitt Jr. Galloway and his 2 children. Everett Chewitt Galloway and his daughter, all residing in the USA. Michael Chewitt, Renee Chewitt and her son. His adopted son, Akram Bowers, and his 4 children, all residing in Antigua. Arnold had brothers, sisters, aunts, uncles, cousins, friends, and loved ones, all too numerous to mention. The Thanksgiving service to celebrate the life of the late Arnold Nathaniel Everett Chewitt will be held on Saturday, July 4th at the Faith Tabernacle Pentecostal Church in Braids. Tributes begin at 1 p.m. and interment will be at the Lookout Public Cemetery. The family of the late Arnold N. E. Chewitt would like to thank the members and staff of the Social Services Department, as well as the staff and wardens of the Lookout Warden Assisted Units. To live in hearts we leave behind is not to die. Goodbyes are not forever. Goodbyes are not the end. They simply mean we'll miss you until we meet again. May the soul of the late Arnold N. E. Chewitt rest in eternal peace and rise in glory.

It says, with heavy hearts, but with profound gratitude for a life richly lived, that we announce the passing of our beloved daughter, granddaughter, sister, aunt, niece, cousin, life partner, manager, colleague, and friend, Sonia Petronella Allen, who departed this life on Friday, May 29th, 2026. Her final journey was never one she walked alone. Family, friends, and well-wishers rallied around her with prayers, encouragement, donations, visits, and acts of kindness that reminded her every day how deeply she was loved. Sonia's vibrant spirit has taken its earthly rest, leaving behind a lifetime of treasured memories and a community of family and friends who were blessed to know, love, and share in her journey. Mother, Hilda Vanell Piper. Father, Stedford Toad Dowie. Grandparents, William Tudor Allen and Florence Piper Allen, who both preceded her in death. Brothers, Dylan and Dexter Piper. Nephews and nieces, Jaheim, Delisha, Romari, Janaya, Maya and Kamaya. Aunts, Agnes Allen Riley, Joycelyn Allen Thomas, Kathleen Allen and Helena Allen. Uncles Franklin Dowie and children, George Roger Tom Allen and Richard Alson Piper and families. Great aunts Henriette Caby, Aunt Kathy Greenaway and Isabella Piper. Great uncle Richard Greenaway. Life partner and devoted friend Keith Roy Oljack Martin. Faithful friend, confidant, and sister by choice,

0: Molly Shiel, stepmother Henrietta Dawe, and stepsisters Orlet Ryan and Audet Ryan Mack, cousins Sean Dawe and son Earl Dawe, his wife and children Sandra, Cherise, Monica, Arlene, Jessica, Gilda, Julen, Vikisha, Corrine, Jacqueline, Desireen, Michelle, Robin, Florence, Bruce, Fayola, Francis Fergus, Beverly, Violet, Derek, Runel, Randolph, Wilton, RJ, Dave, Vincent, Malcolm, Green, Lawrence, Honorable Cranston Buffong, Clarence, Dillion Moto Piper, Beverly, Monica Allen, and their respective families. Childhood and lifelong friend Monica Daly Galloway. Beloved and faithful friend Mona Furlong. Cherished friends Oslyn Brown, Clifton and Isil Morali, Wilston John Daly, Terence White, Randolph and Lenny Lewis, Kenroy Allen, Wendell Pinky Daly, Darrell Banga Kaby, Dave Williams, Nicole Jubri, Estelle Furlong, Shauna Kaby, Veronica Lynch Morgan, and Celebrant Girls. Dedicated staff and close friends, Yulina Allen and Trisha Castle. Godchildren, Joanne Lewis, Kira Daly, Arissa Diet White, and Khalil Wade. Special friends, Johnny Mikawike, Tora and staff of Aliogana Express, John Skerritt, George Fergus, Bernie Dubry, Siobhan Gerald, Carol Tewitt, Michelle Castle, Rolando Cassie, Deborah Lewis, Rhonda David, and Thandi Williams. Her spiritual family, Father St. Rose, Father Vifus, the Anglican Church family, and the wider church community. Her medical team, special appreciation is extended to her personal physician, Dr. Kasim, and her care nurse, Lystra Fagan, whose tireless dedication, compassion, and steadfast support brought much comfort and strength to Sonia. Sincere thanks are also extended to the staff of the St. John's Glendon Hospital, including Dr. Benito and nurses Charmaine Gray, Hercules, and Delgado for their care, service, and kindness. She also leaves behind many other relatives, emotional and financial supporters throughout her medical journey, neighbors, clients, business associates, and friends too numerous to mention individually, but each remembered with heartfelt love and appreciation. The service of Thanksgiving for the life of Sonia Patronella Allen will be held on Monday, June 22nd, 10:30 a.m. at the St. Peter's Anglican Church, followed by the rite of Christian burial, after which she will be laid to rest. In keeping with Sonia's vibrant personality and her love of life, the family kindly invites everyone to wear bright and cheerful colors as we celebrate her life and legacy. As we gather at the St. Peter's Anglican Church on June 22nd, let us honor her memory, making her homegoing as colorful as the beautiful spirit she embodied.
1: You have led. And just so you know, the transportation will be provided by Elvis Daly's bus picking up persons from Lookout at 9:45 a.m. and Pinky's bus from Salem at 9:45 a.m. en route to the St. Peter's Anglican Church. And to the bereaved families, we here at ZGB Radio extend our deepest condolences.

The Lord is my shepherd. I shall not want. 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He restoreth my soul. 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

0: thou art with me. 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Surely goodness and mercy shall follow me all the days of my life, and I will dwell in the house of the Lord forever.
1: Good morning, radio listeners. Welcome to Daily Meditation. This week we'll be looking at the theme, Declaring the Deity of Jesus. Declaring the deity of Jesus. It is vitally important to know who Jesus is. We sing in Sunday school or even Sabbath school, everybody ought to know who Jesus is. Is he a prophet? Is he a king? Is he Lord? Is he Son of Man or Son of God? This week we will explore how some Bible characters came to faith in Christ and in the knowledge of his identity. We will start today with Peter at Caesarea Philippi. Father, we pray that you'll bless your words to our hearts today, and that, Lord, we'll be enriched spiritually as a result of this experience. In Jesus' name I pray. Amen. Please turn with me, if you can, to Matthew chapter 16, verses 13 to 20. I am reading from the Message version. When Jesus arrived in the villages of Caesarea Philippi, he asked his disciples, "What are people saying about who the Son of Man is?" They replied, "Some think he is John the Baptizer, some say Elijah, some Jeremiah, or one of the other prophets." He pressed them, "And how about you? Who do you say I am?" Simon Peter said, "You're the Christ, the Messiah, the Son of the living God." Jesus came back, "God bless you, Simon, son of Jonah. You didn't get that answer out of books or from teachers. My Father in heaven, God himself, let you in on this secret of who I really am. And now I'm going to tell you who you are, who you really are. You are Peter, a rock. This is the rock on which I will put together my church, a church so expansive with energy that not even the gates of hell will be able to keep it out. And that's not all. You will have complete and free access to God's kingdom. Keys to open any and every door. No more barriers between heaven and earth. Earth and heaven. A yes on earth is a yes in heaven. A no on earth will be a no in heaven." Yes, radio listeners. At Caesarea Philippi, Peter boldly declared Jesus to be the Messiah, the Christ, the Anointed One, and the Son of the Living God. By so doing, he declares Christ's deity. In response, Jesus famously designated Peter as the rock upon which he would build his church, promising him the keys of the kingdom of heaven. This event took place in a region deeply steeped in pagan worship and idolatry, and this highlighted the significance of Peter's confession. It was located at the base of Mount Hermon, an area that served as the headwaters of the Jordan River. It featured large springs, a deep grotto, and temples dedicated to forest gods, including the Greek god of nature, whose name was Pam. P.A.M. Caesarea Philippi, modern-day Banias, sits on the southwestern base of Mount Hermon. So, radio friends, God can reveal himself to you no matter where you are or where you live or how deplorable your circumstances are. By choosing this spiritually dark area to declare his identity and establish his church, this highlighted a symbolic victory over the forces of darkness. Jesus blessed Peter for his revelation and declared in Matthew chapter 16 and verse 18, "And I tell you that you are Peter, And on this rock I will build my church, and the gates of Hades will not overcome it. Note the two questions that Jesus asked his disciples. Who do people say that the Son of Man is? Secondly, who do you say that I am? Peter's declaration, his bold declaration, was, "You are the Christ, the Son of the living God." I ask us the same two questions this morning. If you were ever asked who Jesus is, what would be your response? Would your answer take his identity beyond gossip and hearsay? Have you had a personal encounter with Christ? Have you felt his Holy Spirit witnessing with your spirit the truth of who Jesus really is? Where would you like to meet him today so that you can tell him what you really think of him? You can meet him at your place of worship. You can meet him in your niche, in your bathroom, your kitchen, in your car. Just open up your spirit and begin to worship him. Tell him who he is. Say, "You're great, you're mighty, you're all wise." Peter called him the Christ, the Son of the living God. Jason Nelson now sings who Jesus is to him. He calls him, "I am." He also recommends Jesus to you. Listen as he closes us out. Do have a blessed day.

0: God in his sovereign will and mercy declares in Matthew 16:18, I will build my church. It is God's purpose to have a people for himself, even if no one voluntarily chooses to believe in Christ as his Savior. Welcome to the Hour of Redemption broadcast. Stay tuned for the next 14 minutes or so to hear the good news of God's salvation plan. Here now is your presenter for the hour.
1: Let us pray. Heavenly Father, we thank you for your word that steadies us as we open Isaiah chapter 26 today. Quiet the noise in our minds and anchor our hearts to you. We especially lift up the fathers listening across the airwaves today on this Father's Day. Strengthen them, Lord. You promised perfect peace to the mind that stays on you. Teach us and teach our fathers how to keep thoughts fixed on you when life feels unstable. Speak through me and let your peace guard every listener. In Jesus' name, amen. Good day, radio listeners. My name is Vanessa Hilton, and I am your presenter. Happy Father's Day to all the dads, stepdads, grandfathers, and father figures tuning in today. We honor you and celebrate you. My mini sermon is entitled Perfect Peace. The text is taken from the book of Isaiah, chapter 26, and verse 3, using the King James Version. Thou wilt keep him in perfect peace, whose mind is stayed on thee, because he trusteth in thee. Isaiah chapter 26 and verse 3 is not just a nice verse. It's a promise with conditions. God says, I will keep him in perfect peace, not partial peace, not peace when things calm down. Perfect peace, our shalom, wholeness, completeness, nothing missing, nothing broken. But notice the condition, whose mind is stayed on thee. Peace doesn't come from perfect circumstances. Peace comes from a fixed mind. Monstrat family, we know what it feels like when the mind is everywhere. And to the committed fathers listening today, we know the heavy mantle you carry to provide, protect, and lead. Some of you woke up today worried about the cost of groceries at the supermarket for your family. Some of you are waiting on a flight or ferry and praying your family makes it home safely. Some of you are lying awake thinking about bills, about job opportunities, about your children studying overseas, about doctor appointments here or off island. Fathers, your mind is racing with the silent pressures of being the anchor for your home. But God's word says, a mind stayed on him is perfect peace. Perfect peace even when life is not perfect. ZJB Radio family, let me give you three truths to hold for perfect peace. One, perfect peace starts with a fixed mind, not fixed problems, whose mind is stayed on thee. Perfect peace begins when the mind stops wandering. The word stayed means to lean, to support, to rest your weight on. Like leaning your back against a wall when you are tired. Dedicated dads, when you feel weary from carrying the weight of your household, God is saying, lean your thoughts on me. I always make a way for you. Yes, the valley is real. John chapter 16 and verse 33 says, in this world, you shall have tribulations, but tribulation doesn't have to mean turmoil. You can have trouble on the outside and peace on the inside. Think of Garibaldi Hill. The mountain still reminds us that life can shift without warning. Perfect peace is not the absence of shaking. It's a mind founded on the rock, which is Christ Jesus, when everything around us is shaking. Some of you right now feel like you are on the Belham Valley Road experience. When the rain starts, the river rises, the road gets narrow, and you wonder if you'll make it through. Maybe it's the price of fuel, the delay of shipments, or the stress of providing for your household this week. Devoted fathers, when the pressure mounts to make ends meet, it feels tight, yes. It feels uncertain. But hear me. God is teaching your mind to stay on Him until He leads you and your family out to still waters again. Perfect peace even when the road gets narrow. And even in the waiting, we praise Him, because praise fixes the mind. When your mind wants to stray, let your praise anchor it. Perfect peace is found in praise, not panic. Number two, perfect peace is kept by God, not manufactured by us. Thou wilt keep Him. Perfect peace is God's job, not ours. God doesn't say, keep yourself in peace. He says, I will keep him. The word keep means to guard, like a soldier at a gate. Present fathers, you are used to being the protector. But remember that God is guarding you. When your mind is stayed on him, God posts guards around your thoughts. Isaiah chapter 26 and verse 4 says, trust thee in the Lord forever. For in the Lord Jehovah is everlasting strength. David's courage came from who was with him. Your peace comes from who is keeping you. Faithful fathers, you don't have to carry it all in your own power. You are kept not because you are strong-minded, but because your God is strong. When you are in the dark, you don't need to figure it all out. You need to fix your mind. Fix it on His word. Fix it on His promises. Fix it on His presence. Fear grows in silence. So that is when we talk to Him. Whisper His name. Jesus, you are here. Worship Him when your thoughts race about the next doctor visit here or off island. Or when the WhatsApp message from your child overseas hasn't come yet. To the steadfast fathers missing their children today, keep your mind stayed on Him. That's how perfect peace guards a restless heart. Montserrat, you've learned to rebuild, to adjust, to wait on ferries, to plan around the weather. But adjusting, yes, I know, is exhausting. Fathers, your mind get tired from always trying to be strong for everyone else. That's when you stop striving and start staying. Stay your mind on Him. He is the keeper. Perfect peace is kept, not earned. 3. Perfect peace is protected by trust. Because He trusteth in thee, perfect peace is the fruit of trust. The last phrase tells us why God can keep us in peace. Because we trust Him. Trust is not a feeling. Trust is a decision to believe God's character when our circumstances don't make sense. Psalms chapter 34 and verse 18 says, the Lord is nigh unto them that are of a broken heart, and saveth such as be of a contrite spirit. So God protects our peace in two ways. He blocks the attack on our mind, and He redirects our thoughts back to Him. Committed fathers, sometimes He'll shut the door on anxiety about bills. Other times, He'll redirect your focus to his faithfulness. Last month, when the money came in just in time to support your family, both a peace, perfect peace, in both protection and redirection. What is the purpose of a shepherd's rod? Protection. What is the purpose of a shepherd's staff? Guidance. Fathers, you use your strength to guide your children. But remember, your heavenly Father is doing the same for you. God still uses both for our mind today, right here in Montserrat. And we praise him for peace we didn't understand and protection we didn't see. That's peace surrounding you. That's perfect peace, front, back, and beside you. As I get ready to close, if your mind is racing today, hear me, and especially hear me, fathers. Don't chase the problem. Fix your mind. Perfect peace starts when you say, God, I'm thinking about you right now. One verse, one promise, one, you are with me. Don't trust your feelings. Trust his word. Say it with me. My mind is stayed on the Lord. Say it until your heart catches up. Perfect peace follows trust, not feelings. Don't miss his keeping. Look for the rod. How God blocked an anxious thought about tomorrow. Look for the staff. How God pulled your mind back to him when the ferry was delayed. He's been keeping you all along. Fathers, he has anchored you so you can anchor your home. Perfect peace has been guarding you, even in the dark. You may not see the solution yet, but the keeper sees you, and a mind stayed on him will not be shaken. Morning always comes with peace. Let us pray. Father, I lift every listener whose mind feels scattered right now. I lift up all the fathers listening today across Montserrat and beyond on this special day. You see their racing thoughts about provision, travel, health, and family. You hear the silent worry they often keep to themselves. I pray your perfect peace would guard their hearts and minds today. Comfort our dads, renew their strength, and teach them to stay their minds on you when everything else shifts. Hold them with your rod. Guide them with your staff. Remind them you are the keeper of their peace. Bring them out of mental chaos and into your perfect peace again. We trust you, the God of all comfort. In Jesus' name, amen. I trust that this word was a blessing and encouragement to you. God bless. He's working.

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3: 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Bottom of the hour, we'll bring to you Unshackled. You check your morning time now. 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

Things are to Ulysses Lawrence and all of the fathers listening to ZGB from Sharon Scarrett Lawrence in the Bronx, New York. How are you doing, Sharon? Good morning. Happy birthday to the staff at ZGB Radio. All and every menstruation father on island and anywhere menstruation fathers exist. May God's continued grace and guidance to all of us. Coming from Kevin Watts out there in our Far Rockaway, New York. Happy Father's Day to you, bro. Happy Father's Day to all fathers. Special Father's Day to brothers Roy Thornhill and Titus Lewis from Desmond in New York. Brother Roy, morning. How's Lynch? Happy Father's Day to Brother Hubert, Cousin Ralston White, and all of the other fathers and grandfathers in Montserrat. Looks like coming from Elvira. How you doing, Al? Happy Father's Day to the garage crew, especially John Bobo, Basil, Eugene, Andre Weeks, Joseph Bull, Eddie Dubry, James White, JGP. Lots of love coming from Dean Weeks. Hey, Dean. Good morning. Happy Father's Day greetings to my king, Maurice Hunt. Greetings coming from Natisha. Thank you, Natisha. Happy Father's Day to all the fathers. Happy Father's Day to Dad Raymond Bat Williams. Praying you have a wonderful day today. Greetings coming from your daughter Denise and the grandchildren around the world. Happy Father's Day to Terrence White, Sammy Hunter, Keith Barzi, and to Baz coming from Cynthia in Miami. Thank you so much, Cynthia. Have a great day today. Happy Father's Day to a lovely husband, Wilfred Bones Chambers. Also coming from your son, Wilbert. And also happy Father's Day, Baz. Thank you. Juliet, thank you so much.

0: 10 minutes there, Dumbrus, 8 o'clock it is. Beautiful, beautiful Sunday morning it is on the rock. And let me tell you, over the weekend, yeah, we've been getting some, we got some showers of blessings.
1: We thank you. Thank you for your loving kindness. Thank you for your tender mercies. Thank you for loving us even when we were unlovable. Thank you, Lord. We don't take it for granted. And we bless that beautiful name.

0: 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Good morning.
1: Good morning, Uncle Bass.
0: Good morning.
1: Happy Father's Day to you.
0: Thank you.
1: And the staff of ZJB.
0: Mm-hmm.
1: And all the fathers around the world. Coming from yours truly, Martha, Jennifer, and Dylan.
0: Thank you so much.
1: Have a good day.
0: Yes.

Good morning to all the fathers in at the hospital. Get well soon. All the fathers at the Golden Years and Magotson Memorial. Good morning to all of you. Morning to all the fathers who are at His Majesty's prison.

Happy Father's Day to Uncle Roger. I did mention all the fathers at the Magotson Memorial Home, to the fathers of the Wesleyan Holiness Church, to fathers at ZGB Radio. Lots of love from Patsy Farrell Dowey. Happy Father's Day to the staff of ZGB Radio and to Brother Festus, Ras, Danny, Bobo, and the rest of the fathers at home and worldwide. Coming from Blondina, there in Leicester. Thank you so much, Blondina. Happy Father's Day to our lovely nephews and to a lovely son, Enlo, Andre. Wishing them both.

Something happy Father's Day to a son, brother and uncle Tappy, for Miss Kitty, Coretta, Junia and Janelle. Also Father's Day greetings to Dad Jr. from your daughters Junia and Janelle. And also from Miss Kitty and Coretta. And thank you so much. Thank you for your greeting as well. Morning, family. Happy Father's Day greetings to Da West. Yeah, big brother coming from Asha and Vanjie.

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dad, father, husband, stone, and brother, screw. ZJB Radio, good morning. ZJB, morning. Hello, morning. And Darryl Stone and Brother Screw got some love coming from Dolores.

Father's Day blessings to King Man, Wesley Ricky John, Dad Leslie Crane Wade, Adopted Dad Sylvester Daly, Nine Brothers, especially John Pike, also Hubert Mead, all uncles at home and abroad, from Pastor Marcia John and Shanice. 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
1: Good morning.
0: Good morning.
1: Good morning.
0: Good morning.
1: I said happy father to my daddy, Joel. Coming from Joel.
0: Okay.
1: What?
0: Okay, Joel. 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

0: Sending birthday greetings to RJ and happy fathers to Richard Smith there in Birmingham. Lots of love coming from Cecilia and William Lynch.
1: In the light of this world. Come on, let's have a church. While we do

to my father, Paddy, and the rest of the men in the Monotuit gang, okay? So to the men in the Monotuit gang, lots of love and happy birthday. And of course, out to Father Paddy. Happy Father's Day greetings to Mr. Easton Taylor Farrell and to Peter White, coming from Miss Kitty.

Happy Father's Day to Venice Wilkin and Joel Watts, coming from Georgina Wilkin. Okay. Happy Father's Day to Godfather Major Joseph Lynch from Pastor Marcia John. No problem, D. Thank you too. Father's Day greetings are to our beloved dad, Elton Galloway, aka Chipsa, coming from your five beautiful children, Celeste, Brandon, Angelo, Verdeen, and Raston. Lots of love going your way. May God continue to keep you safe. Huh? Up next, we'll bring to you Unshackled.

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3: How do you do? The man in today's story believed he was living the life. But what does that really mean? And how does this compare with what people usually mean when they say they're living life to the full? This man is about to find out that living the life is actually a death wish, until his heart and mind and very life were unshackled.

0: Hi, I'm here for the viewing.
1: Right this way, sir. Follow me.
0: Thank you.
1: Right in here.
0: I was hoping I could...
1: Something wrong, sir?
0: Something wrong? Are you kidding me? That's me in that casket.
2: This is Unshackled, dramatizing true life stories produced in Chicago by Pacific Garden Mission. 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The man in our story was convinced he was at the top of the world. He had no idea how fragile that world was, a world that was about to crash. This is the true story of Curtis Farrar, right now on Unshackled.
0: I was dead.
3: My crazy brother.
0: No, I swear, I walked up to the casket and it was me.
3: You and your weird dreams.
0: Ronnie, I had the dream twice. You know what they say.
3: That old wives' tale.
0: Two times means it's gonna happen.
3: Curtis, relax. Hey, we're blessed, right? We're both alive and doing well, right? Okay, what's wrong now?
0: I had another dream.
3: Oh, brother. You might as well tell me.
0: Same funeral home, but this time, it was you in the casket.
3: Me?
0: I had the same dream about you twice.
3: Well... if your dreams are as accurate as your hunches about the weather, we're going to be just fine, my brother. Just fine. Don't you worry.
0: How much? Okay, that's good. I'll touch base with you tomorrow after I talk with Miami. Yeah, catch it in.
4: Look at you. You are
0: Miami. Yeah, catch it in.
4: Look at you. You are living the life, my friend.
0: Just like any other business.

0: It's when you hit the big time, okay?
1: Whoa, that guy's a monster.
0: 6'5", 255 pounds. Like I said, get ready.
2: You Curtis Farah?
3: That's me. Come in.
2: I'll be quick. Tommy here says you can help me.
3: I'll try.
2: I paid a guy $50,000 to bring me coke across the border. He got caught, so I'm out. And I'm not happy.
3: Something tells me this guy's not telling the truth.
2: Something tells me if you do the same thing, that will be the end of your story.
3: I get the picture. I'm a man of my word.
2: That's what Tommy says. Tommy, you better be right.
0: I'm telling you straight.
2: I'll give you one shot, Curtis. Do me right, and I'll come back. Do me wrong, and you're gone. And I do mean gone.
4: I came through for John, and he came through for me. I hit the big time with no end in sight.
0: Whoa, Mr. Curtis Farah, Esquire. Look at you. What is this you got here?
3: Brand new 1972 Cadillac Eldorado.
0: You look good in red, my friend.
3: Like you say, living the life.
0: You coming inside? Or are you too big for your britches to fit in the dough?
3: Be there soon. Gotta finish this joint.
0: Just yourself. Oh, nice suit, by the way.
3: Thanks. Now, let's get a little music to set the mood.
5: Behold the Lamb of God.
3: Ah.
5: Behold the Lamb of God that taketh away the sins of the world.
3: Who is this guy?
4: It's hard to explain what I felt. Immediately, I was attracted to this voice on the radio, but it was more than his voice. I felt something. I felt someone. Someone who loved me.
5: That's Jesus. He's talking to you right now.
3: What?
5: I'm telling you, it's Jesus. His eyes are like oceans. Oceans of love. The same Jesus who stood right there in my room.
3: Jesus.
5: You know what to do.
4: The next day, I snuck out to my car and listened again to this Brother David. His words were like a balm to my soul. This time, he was crying.
5: Behold, the Lamb of God that taketh away the sins of the world. You.
3: Yes?
5: Listen to my voice right now. I need your help.
3: Okay.
5: I want to take this message. Behold the Lamb of God to the ends of the world.
3: What does this man need?
5: I need your financial support. I'm counting on you to help me, if you can.
3: You got it.
5: All right, then.
3: One day, I'm going to meet you, Brother David.
5: You need to know about a tent revival I'm holding in Tennessee next week. I want you to be there. I want you to hear the word of God in person. I want you to know that God has a plan for your life.
4: I didn't go. I had deals I had to close. Still, I sent money. Here I was, a drug dealer, supporting the ministry of an evangelist on the radio.
6: Curtis, open this window.
4: Ah, Pamela.
6: Hello?
4: Now, she could knock on my window anytime.
6: Curtis.
4: The most beautiful, most kind young lady I had ever met.
6: I know you can see me.
4: So much wisdom in this woman.
6: What are you doing?
4: I loved how her eyes lit up when she talked about Jesus.
6: Are you just going to ignore me?
4: And she made it her goal to get me to go to church and find Jesus as well.
6: Who are you talking to?
3: Oh, sorry, I was just talking to myself.
7: When are you going to come to church?
3: Tell you what, I'll give you money for your church, okay? I'll make it as soon as I can.
7: I'm holding you to that, Curtis Farah.
3: Promise. Cross my heart and hope I don't die.
4: Every day, Brother David and I would meet in my car. See, I believe God puts a question mark inside each one of us. And every day, I felt like I was getting closer to the answer. But soon, I got distracted, too busy living the life. Monday night football, all my friends were at the house, including my brother Ronnie. John wasn't there because he was on TV playing for

0: Vikings. As we watched, I pulled out a surprise for all my friends. A new drug I got from my friend who said he owed me a favor.
1: Hey, listen up. Got something here for each of you. Big stuff in a little bottle.
2: Big stuff from the big man. But what you got here?
1: Methadone.
3: Methadone? Isn't that for heroin addicts?
1: I don't know. It's new. Just came out on the market.
0: Ronnie was right. Methadone was for heroin addicts. But if you aren't a heroin addict, your body cannot tolerate the potency. In fact, it was so powerful, it ended up killing a lot of heroin addicts. I had no idea. It didn't take long to take effect.
3: Man, I don't feel so good.
2: Me neither.
3: Curtis, you gotta drive me home.
1: No problem.
0: While I drove my brother home, the other guys ended up in the hospital. Intensive care. At 3 a.m., I got a call from Ronnie's girlfriend.
4: Curtis, something's wrong with Ronnie. I can't wake him up.
1: Joyce, it's Curtis. Where is he?
5: Upstairs. Hurry.
1: Ronnie! Hey, Ronnie, I'm coming!
6: Hey, bro. I came as quick as I...
1: Ronnie?
6: Ronnie! Ronnie, wake up, bro!
1: Ronnie! No!
6: No!
7: Hi, I'm here for the viewing.
8: Right this way, sir. Follow me.
7: Thank you.
8: Right in here.
7: I was hoping I could...
8: Something wrong, sir?
7: Something wrong? Are you kidding me? That's my brother in the casket.
0: It was then that I fully realized, put it all together, that my dream had come true. But this was more of a nightmare come true. Turns out the funeral home was one block away from where I was staying. Death was closer than I ever thought. I drove as fast as I could down this long, long highway. And out in the middle of nowhere, I took all the drugs I had. And I tossed them out in the grass. Little did I know that 3 weeks later, I would return to that same spot looking for the drugs. As a dog returneth to his vomit, so a fool returneth to his folly. Soon, I was back into business. Bigger deals, bigger cars, expensive clothes, expensive lifestyle. Tommy always told me I was living a life, but something inside me said something different. I was dying to death.
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0: And now came the night that changed everything. I had a girlfriend by now, Rachel. Returning home from a trip one night, I called her from a payphone.
1: Hey, baby. Hey, guess what? I'm back. Yeah, I got back early. Just now, and you okay? What's going on? Rachel, tell me. Is that somebody I hear with you? I can't believe this. After all I've done for you? Oh, I'm coming over. Yeah, I am. Right now. What? Why would she do this?
6: I've been so good to her, and she does me like this? I'm a... Whoa. What is this? What's going on here? Three cop cars and one, two, three, five cops? Whoa. Something is going down.
5: Curtis Farrar, get out of the car. Now. Hands on your head.
6: What? This is crazy.
10: Get out of the car!
1: Sir, I'm getting out of...
10: Put your hands behind your back, now!
1: Officer, I'm cooperating.
10: You are under arrest. Stop resisting.
1: Sir, I am not resisting. You got me handcuffed. I can't... Sir, I'm not even doing anything.
11: Back up! Stop resisting arrest!
10: We're gonna give you a little civics lesson about the justice system.
1: But I didn't do anything. I haven't...
0: Everything was a blur. I had no way to defend myself. Now, I think most cops are decent, law-abiding, but this bunch, they beat me. They stuffed me in the back of a squad car, took me to the hospital. They yanked me out of the car by my feet, my head slammed down on the cement. Shortly thereafter, I got released. Then, 2 weeks later, after a series of blackouts...
12: Curtis... Hey, man. Curtis, it's me, John. Wake up, man.
2: John?
12: Your football buddy. Yeah, you passed out again. I've seen this before. I believe you got yourself a major head injury. I'm taking you to the neurologist.
13: What did they do to you? You should have died that night. Look at these x-rays. Your skull is cracked. Here, here, and here. Your brain is swelling. The blood is building up in your brain. We need to relieve the pressure.
1: How?
13: We need to drill a hole in the top of your head.
12: What's wrong, Curtis? You look awful.
1: You know about people with head injuries? They die in their sleep. So I'm not sleeping.
12: What?
1: John, I'm scared to death to sleep.
12: Tommy says you bleed out your nose every time you shower.
1: Yeah, for hours.
12: You need to go back to the doctor.
1: I'm not gonna let them drill a hole in my head.
12: You could die.
1: I've got better things on my mind.
12: Like?
1: Like a sweet deal I'm about to make. You in?
0: We bought $10,000 worth of cocaine. I wanted to test it to make sure it was pure. I kept testing it. And testing. And testing. I lost track of time. I lost track of reason. I was up for 2 days straight. And now I was face to face with the enemy that had been hounding me all my life. And I was all alone. Far, far away, I could hear church bells or death bells. Was it real? Was it my imagination?
1: My heart is freezing up. I'm dying. God, please, please don't let me die. Don't let me die. Oh, the dream is coming true. God. It's 6 a.m. Who's calling? Hello?
14: Curtis, this is Pamela.
1: Pamela?
14: When are you gonna come to church? Curtis, you okay?
0: I was in a battle for my life. I couldn't talk. It took all my strength just to breathe. I could feel the veins in my heart about to burst. I could feel the blood in my throat. I laid on the floor and stared at the ceiling. The sun was starting to rise, but my world was getting darker and darker. I had a cracked skull, swollen brain, high blood pressure, bad kidneys, and a weak heart. All from living the life. On top of all this, I had been up for days, shooting up $5,000 worth of cocaine. As I laid there on the floor, I could see in my mind my brother Ronnie laid out. Now it was my turn.
1: This is it. This is how it all ends. Just like the dream. Just like the...
0: What?
1: God? Is that you? It doesn't sound like a voice, more like a thought. Heavy, undeniable. Get down there now. You already know what to do. And I do. I really do. And that's the part that scares me. I have no idea how I made it there. God, I'm sure. I was thinking, this will be the perfect place to die. Outside the front door of the church. Cemetery right there. Convenient. Not far to go. I remember leaning against the doors into the church and uttering the words, "Behold the Lamb of God!"
15: Jesus says, "Come unto me, all ye that labor and are..." Young man, I said, "Come unto me, all ye that labor and are heavy laden, and I will give you rest." Now, might you be ready?
1: Yes, I'm ready. I'm here and I'm ready.
0: And right then, right there, on the altar, Curtis Farrar died.
14: Curtis, I'm right here. I'm right here with you.
1: Something strange in my stomach, my chest, like something is sucking all the dope out of me. I don't understand. Something leaving my body. I'm dying.
15: We got you, son.
0: I cried for 3 hours solid. All the while, something strange was happening. In my stomach, my chest, like something was sucking all the dope out of me. I didn't understand, but I knew something was leaving my body. That was the day Curtis Farrar died, and Jesus came. He came that I might have life. Ever since I was a little kid, I had this question burning inside of me. But now, I had the answer. I had Jesus.
14: Curtis, you're free.
7: Almost?
14: No. Jesus sets you totally free.
7: Yeah, I get that, but there's something he wants me to do.
14: I see. Then you need to do it.
7: Yeah.
1: Okay, Curtis. You can do this. Through Jesus... you can do this. Lord, I need you. I really need you bad. I trust you, but I don't trust myself. And there it is. All the cocaine. Well, the rest of it. $5,000 worth right there. Whew, I sure could use that money right now. Jesus, please help me. Okay. Here we go. I'm gonna take all of this, and I'm gonna do it. I'm gonna do it right now. Yes, I did it. Oh no, John is gonna kill me.
12: Curtis Farrar, where you been, man? I thought you died.
1: Actually,
12: let's take a ride. Here, got you a joint.
1: No, thanks.
12: Curtis Farrar just said no to a joint? You okay?
1: More than okay.
12: You did what?
1: I flushed it.
12: You flushed all that cocaine? That was thousands of dollars, man. Why didn't you call me?
1: John, you don't understand. I repented of my sins. Jesus is my Lord. He saved me, and he saved my life.
12: That's great, because you're about to lose your life.
1: You don't understand.
12: No, you don't understand. It's the money or the dope.
1: I'm sorry, John. I feel really, really bad about this.
12: I ought to drive you somewhere where you cannot come back.
1: Do whatever you need to do, John. I'm free. Even if you kill me, I'm free.
12: Curtis, in all our years doing business, you have never done me wrong. I can tell. Something happened to you. I'm guessing your brain got messed up really bad.
1: It's Jesus.
12: You pull anything like this ever again, And I swear, I'm going to send you to Jesus. Express delivery. Got it?
1: Got it. I'm not going back, John. I'm getting out of the whole business.
12: Now I know you're messed up.
0: Even though Jesus was now Lord of my life, my health started to go downhill. The head injury was taking its toll and getting worse quickly.
1: I wonder... Come on, where are you?
16: Behold, the Lamb of God who taketh away the sin of the world.
1: Yes, I've met the Lamb.
16: Praise God. I wanted to let you know, 2 weeks from today, I'm holding a great camp meeting in Alabama. I want to meet you there.
1: Where?
16: I'll be in Pell City. Pray about coming.
0: I drove all the way from Minneapolis to Pell City. Took me 2.5 days. I got in line to be prayed for. And now, the man who spoke on the radio was speaking to me directly.
17: What are you dealing with, son?
1: I have a cracked skull, a swollen brain, bad heart, high blood pressure, and bad kidneys.
17: Well, now that's a lot. But that's not too much for Jesus.
0: He prayed for me. I could feel the change. And I knew Jesus healed me. Not slowly, not maybe. Something lifted and peace settled where the weight had been.
1: Hey there, Pamela.
14: Curtis?
1: Got a question for you.
14: Oh?
1: It's my turn to ask. When are you going to come to church?
14: What are you talking about?
1: I started a church, a ministry.
14: You did?
1: I'm calling it Worldwide Outreach for Christ. Will you come?
14: I'll make it as soon as I can.
1: I'm holding you to that.
0: Ah, Pamela. She wasn't like the other girls. She wasn't flirty. She was kind. Everyone loved her, young and old. She not only caught my eye, she caught my heart. But I had been burned before so many times.
14: Thank you for coming over. I cooked you dinner.
1: What? You didn't have to do that.
14: I wanted to. Your favorite, salmon and salad.
1: You are spoiling me here.
14: It's time somebody did. Curtis, I've watched you for a long time. You're always thinking of others, not yourself. Just look at your shoes.
1: What about them?
14: You've worn them out. Going to check on folks in the hospital, in the jail, on the streets. You never look down, never think about yourself. You're always giving, giving, giving. Curtis, it's time for you to start receiving. Here.
1: What's this?
14: Open it.
1: New shoes!
14: For a man who's going places, check inside the socks.
1: It's a brand new $100 bill. And another one in the other sock? I don't know what to say.
14: Just enjoy.
0: God showed me Pamela was a woman my heart could trust in. I watched her, her actions. I saw her heart. She was a woman of beauty and character. We courted for a long time, but still, I had to be sure.
18: Hello?
1: Hey, sweetie.
18: Hey, how are you?
1: I had a dream about you.
18: Oh?
1: I saw your face, Pamela. Just your face. Your beautiful face.
18: Oh.
1: I saw this dream twice.
18: Really?
1: And that's when I knew. Pamela, I'm gonna marry you.
18: Oh, you are? Don't you think you should ask?
1: Good point.
0: Asking Jesus to be my Lord was the most important decision of my life. After that came the next best decision I ever made in my life.
14: Curtis, what are you doing?
1: I'm tying my shoe.
14: Oh, really? Curtis Farrar, you are the biggest kidder.
1: I'm not kidding about this.
14: Oh, it's beautiful.
1: Pamela, will you marry me?
14: Yeah, let's do it.
0: I, Curtis Farrar, take thee, Pamela, to be my wife, to have and to hold, from this day forward, in good times and in bad, in sickness and in health, until death do us part. I promise to love and cherish you all the days of my life. Piece by piece, God was creating a whole new life for me. A new marriage, 5 kids, a church, a ministry. In the middle of my new life, I started thinking about my old friend. It was time to check in on him.
12: Long time.
0: Too long, John. It's good to see you, my friend. You were always kind to me, John. Even when you wanted to kill me.
12: Oh, I remember.
0: You helped me see the world through your eyes.
12: Tell me, what does it look like?
0: All that fame, all that money, it's not important. What's important is right here. What's going on in your heart?
12: True.
0: I've been praying for you, you know.
12: Really now? I knew there was a good reason not to kill you. Seriously, I knew God had a path for you. And you took it. So did I.
0: What?
12: Curtis, I'll see you in heaven.
0: John was right. That was the last time I saw him. He died shortly after that.
2: Curtis, when you gonna come to church?
19: Why are you laughing?
0: You?
19: Me?
0: I seem to remember the most beautiful, most kind young lady I had ever met. She was knocking on my window asking me, Curtis, when you gonna come to church?
19: Always the sentimental one. You keep on going like that, you're gonna be late, you know.
0: As long as I'm with you, I'm okay being late.
19: Curtis Farrar, you are the pastor. Being late to your own church doesn't look good on you.
0: Speaking of looking good.
19: Curtis!
0: Come in. When I was lost, my goal was to be the richest man in Minneapolis. And now, I am. Maybe not in money, but in true wealth. I'm truly living the life. I'm living the life God created me to live. And I am living life to the full in Jesus Christ.
9: 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But that's where Curtis met Jesus, because Jesus is the rock at the bottom. Have you considered Jesus, listening friend? 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
3: Morning time, just about 3 minutes past nine. We're standing by to take you to the Church of God of Prophecy, St. John's. That's where our Sunday service will come from in just a minute. Sending birthday greetings to son RJ. Happy Father's Day greetings to husband Richard James and also to dad William Lynch from Travisha Lynch James. And happy Father's Day to brother Kenroy Hyman. All of God's blessing from sister Cecilia. Up next, we take it to the Church of God of Prophecy. Good morning.

0: I'll ask Sister Valentine if she can come and open us in a word of prayer, please.
1: Hallelujah. Good morning, church. And so, Heavenly Father, we appreciate you this morning. Father, we've come with our worship this morning to give thanks and honor to you. Father, we thank you for the miracle of life. Thank you for the miracle of sleeping and waking. Father, thank you for last week. We are thanking you for this week. Father, we know you will make this week perfect for us.

morning, to give all our praise and thanksgiving to you, Lord. Father, we are asking today, this morning, that you accept our in the name of Jesus. Father, say you will walk through the musician. Lord, you will walk through the ushers. Lord, you will walk through the word to reach us.

0: form of distractions, Lord, we come against it right now by the authority in the name of Jesus. Lord, we ask that you take preeminence. Sweet Holy Spirit, take preeminence today in the name of Jesus Christ. Lord, we ask, oh God, that we will walk according to your word this week, Lord, in the mighty name of Jesus. Father, we ask that, Lord, you take over the service. Sweet Holy Spirit, take over the service. My God, my King, Lord, we will not hear the musicians sing. Father, we will not hear the praise team sing. We will not hear the preacher's voice. But Lord, we will hear your voice through them in the name of Jesus. Lord, bless every online worshiper today. Father, they will come back with testimonies. Lord, we say thank you. Hallowed be your name, Lord. For in Jesus' most precious name we've given thanks. Hallelujah.
1: Hallelujah. We now invite Sister Bufang to come and bless your heart.
2: 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God bless you. Today, as we celebrate Father's Day, we honor all the fathers that are here today. Thank you for your love, your delegation, your strength, and your countless ways to support and inspire those around you. We pray that God continue to guide, strengthen, and bless you with wisdom, joy, peace as you walk through faith and your purpose. We also extend a special Happy Father's Day to our Bishop, Bishop Melroy Mead. Thank you for your leadership, your guidance, prayers, and your faithful service. May God continue to bless, strengthen, and keep you. Happy Father's Day for all of us at the Church of God of Prophecy. May God's bounteous blessing be upon you always. Amen. Our scripture reading is taken from Psalms chapter 37, verse 5 to 8. Psalms chapter 37, verse 5 to 8. Commit thy ways unto the Lord, trust also in him, as he shall bring it to pass. And he shall bring forth thy righteousness as the light, and a judgment as the noonday. Rest in the Lord and wait patiently for him. Fret not thyself because of him who prospereth in his ways, because of the man who bringeth wicked device to pass. Cease from anger and forsake wrath. Fret not thyself, wise to do evil. Amen. I will turn back over to Brother Azad this moment.
1: 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Please join me in welcoming our Bishop, Dr. Bishop Melroy Mead. Amen.
3: Greetings, everyone. You may be seated in the presence of the Lord. We are so glad to be here this morning. Amen. And I don't need to extend the welcome per se. But I believe that I'm so glad today to see all of you in the house of the Lord. And just turn to your neighbor and tell them you are blessed. Did you hear me? Praise the Lord. Praise the Lord. And I want all of you to just turn to your neighbor and tell them you're welcome. Happy Father's Day. You all didn't hear me today. Amen, amen. So we are going to make you feel welcome at this point. Amen. So let the worship team come now, and they are going to make you feel welcome.

Praise the Lord. I'm pretty sure that you certainly feel welcome. Amen. Amen. It's so good to see some of you who have been away from us for a while. It's good to have you back with us today. Amen. I pray that the Lord will bless your hearts richly as we celebrate the blessing of the Lord that maketh rich, addeth no sorrows with it. We want to give to the Lord today. It's a good day to give and to honor the Lord as we give to his cause and to his purpose. Amen. And so at this moment, we want to stand and we're going to believe God as we honor the Lord in our giving. Remember that the word of God says that God loveth a cheerful giver. Amen. As we give cheerfully, I promise you that God is going to open up the windows of heaven and to pour you out a blessing in the name of the Lord Jesus Christ. Amen. So let's all stand right across the room today as we give the Lord our best in the name of the Lord. Praise the Lord. Let's lift up our offering before the Lord. Eternal God, maker of the universe, King of kings, and Lord of lords. Father, today, as we honor your word in returning our gifts to you, we pray, God, that you will bless every single soul. Let our hearts be enriched, our barns be filled, our workplaces see a difference, and that the glory of the Almighty God would shower his blessings upon us. Father, bless every last person and let your grace reign. In Jesus' mighty name we pray. And may we all say, amen. Praise the Lord.

0: Hallelujah.
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0: Let's lift up the Lord. Our God is greater. Our God is stronger. If you believe that, give the Lord a high note of praise. Praise God. You may be seated for a moment. Once again, I want to honor our fathers. Amen. You are special. I say, our fathers are special. And so, I want us to give them a good round of applause. Say to a father, you are blessed. Praise the Lord. Praise the Lord. Praise the Lord. While we look to the book of Luke chapter 15, verse 11 through to 26, I want you to bow your heads right across this house, and those of you who are with us on ZGB Radio or one of our platforms, I want you to know the God of heaven is your Father. And on this special day, if you have not yet tasted that the Lord is good, you can become a son or a daughter. May I just add here that for you to receive an inheritance is gotten by an heir. And for you to be an heir or joint heir, then you must come by the blood of the Lord Jesus Christ. As we bow our heads, I'm going to ask Brother Valentine to come, stretch his hand across this room, and we are going to believe God today for a shift in the environment, shift in the atmosphere, that fathers right across the region would know that God is a real God and that He hears and He answers prayers. Amen.
1: Hallelujah. Praise the name of Jesus. Oh, Father, we have come again into your house, calling your name, because in you we stand, in you we thrive, in you we have our being and essence. Jehovah Jireh, the mighty God, the multi-breasted King, the great I Am, we thank you. Oh, Father, Lord God Almighty, thank you for the gift of every man that stands forth in the morning, in the afternoon, and in the evening. Oh, thank you for our lives being spared. Thank you for gratitude. Oh, thank you for the great grace. Thank you for the anchor that we stand on. Oh, thank you for revival flame. Oh, thank you for redemption. Thank you for empowerment. Oh, lay your will, but not of any man.
0: Praise God.
1: So, Almighty Father, we have come this morning just as we are.
0: Amen.
1: Recognizing that in you we stand, in you we drive, Jesus, and you we have dominion. So Lord Almighty, we begin to stretch our hands out unto the heavens to call your name as heirs over this land, over your people, and over every man here connecting to this platform. Mighty God, in that place that we have gone weary, give us strength. In that place that we have veered us, align us back to you. In that place that we have been discouraged, empower us like never before. Speed. Speed to stand out. The boldness to speak and to command.
0: So Father, we come this morning just as us, oh Lord, to place a demand upon the heavens that the beauty of creation, as you have given man dominion to all men connected to the social media platforms and even in the house this morning, let there be a new season. Let there be a new blessing. Let there be a new anointing. Let there be a new release upon the lives of all and sundry. So Father, as we are custodians, as we are keepers, we come into the keeper of keepers. We call upon you, Lord, this morning. Let your light begin to shine out every wicked ways, every trance, oh, every chain. Let it give way this morning. We spring for light into the house of your people. We spring for blessings into the lives of your people. We speak for increase in diverse ways. Eternal Father, the release of supernatural mantles. For we say we want to walk in the supernatural, and we want a life of a greater influence. Lord Jesus, we can only do this by you. So we come this morning in total surrender. Our God and our God, just like never seen before. Just like never seen before. Lord, let your rain begin to pour. Let your rain begin to pour. Your servant said, I see the cloud. I see the cloud. And Father, even when we do not know it, even when we do not feel it, even right now, let there be an avalanche of your downpour. An avalanche of your downpour. For as many that need you more than ever, as many that are calling upon your name, as many that believe in your word this morning, let there be an outpouring of your presence. Let there be an outpouring of your spirit. Let there be an outpouring of your glory in the name of Jesus. Our Lord and our God, over this ministry, Father, you have given a light. Oh, you have given a direction. You have given a spiritual leadership. My God and my Father, the gift of men, the loyalty of the hearts of men. From the north, from the south, from the east, from the west, may they begin to gravitate more and more. This is the house of destiny achievers. And upon the leadership of this house, greater mantle, Lord, greater mantle, Lord. Oh, the light will never go dim. God of provision, God of abundance, we beckon on you. Let your light begin to shine forth. Darkness cannot comprehend it. Any man or woman that steps into this place with any burden, with any situation, with anything heavy laden, Father, as they step in, it melts away by the presence of the Lord. All the burdens are lifted. Every weight is rolled away. Every chain is broken. Oh, Father, restore peace and order. Restore peace and order. Restore peace and order upon the life of your people in the name of Jesus. So Almighty God, this morning we begin to open our hearts, for each and everyone know where it pinches most. So we begin to release ourselves, because we're in the house of the Lord. And when we are in your house, there is liberty. So, oh God Almighty, even for those that do not believe, even for those that are still doubters, your word has gone forth this morning. Let there be an evidence. Let there be an evidence in the house this morning. Let there be an evidence in their lives this morning. Let there be an evidence in the communities this morning. Let there be an evidence over the nation this morning.

our Lord and our God. The voices of strangers we will not hear, but we will only hear your voice, Lord. Almighty Jehovah Jireh, sharpen our discernment.

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When your command comes, may we take heed and obey. So Lord God Almighty, upon all flesh, sharpen our discernment to walk in accordance with your will, to walk in accordance with your favor. Let that flavor begin to flow. The aura of ease.

0: King of glory, be thou exalted, be thou magnified, in the name of Jesus.
1: Amen.
0: Who can stand against the Lord?

Victory belongs to Him. In the book of St. Luke's Gospel, chapter 15, I read from verse 11, and the word says, "And he arose and came to his father. But when he was yet a great way off, praise God. Thank the Lord." Let's go back to verse 11, please. "And he said, a certain man had two sons. And the younger of them said to his father, 'Father, give me the portion of goods that falleth to me.' And he divided unto them his living. And not many days after, the younger son gathered all together, took his journey into a far country, and there wasted his substance with riotous living. And when he had spent all, there arose a mighty famine in that land, and he began to be in want. And he went and joined himself to a citizen of that country, and he sent him into his field to feed swine. And he would fain have filled his belly with the husks that the swine did eat, and no man gave unto him. And when he came to himself, he said, 'How many hired servants of my father's have bread enough and to spare, and I perish with hunger? I will arise and go to my father and say unto him, Father, I have sinned against heaven and before thee, and I'm no more worthy to be called thy son. Make me as one of thy hired servants.' And he arose and came to his father. But when he was yet a great way off," thank God for fathers, "his father saw him, had compassion, and ran and fell on his neck and kissed him. And the son said unto him, 'Father, I have sinned against heaven and in thy sight, and I'm no more worthy to be called thy son.' But the father said to his servants, 'Bring forth the best robe, put it on him, put a ring on his finger, and shoes on his feet.'" I'll stay there for a moment, but I'll come back to it. Don't move too far away. Let me convey happy Father's Day greetings from our regional bishops. Bishop Samuel Daniel, he asked to convey his best regards to all the fathers. Have a blessed Father's Day. Amen. To those of you who already sent best wishes, I want to thank you, and I appreciate every appreciation sent in the name of the Lord. Thank you for the honor. Today, I wish to draw to our attention the reality that all fathers cannot be categorized as evil and good for nothing. Amen. I thought I would have had an amen. But since you didn't say amen, I'll repeat it again. I want to remind us, or draw to our attention, the reality that all fathers cannot be categorized as evil
and good for nothing. That sounds better. Society says that the absence of fathers in the home and in the society are directly linked to a lot of the social ills. For example, they claim that because fathers are not at home or absent in the society, that we see the proliferation of drug addiction, sexual abuse of our young ladies or young girls, poverty, joblessness, and other criminal activities in our communities. We hear through various mediums the need for fathers to show up and be there to reduce some of the difficulties or ills we see at our schools or workplaces, and by extension, our communities. I'm here today anyway to remind us on this Father's Day that we have fathers who are there. Somebody say amen. Amen. We have fathers who show up. Amen. And that they're not only there, hear me out, but have a great heart. I'm saying we have fathers with great hearts. Oh Lord. Fathers who are honorable and who are making a mark in our society for good. Some of us children can speak to that fact because we were raised by great fathers, even though they weren't very rich, but they were honorable. Praise God. And because of the fact that they have raised great children, some of us can walk around this society being living epistles of our great fathers. I suppose that this is a good time to tell our fathers publicly how great they are. Come on, give them a hand. Telling our fathers how wonderful they are, amen, can enhance their lives a bit more and possibly add a few more years to their lives or our lives. I believe it. Do you know that if you compliment somebody and you tell them something good, that their day can be filled with honor and a sense of peace and satisfaction? Unfortunately, we have a position where we think it's best to criticize, to condemn. And some people use moments like these to bash our fathers and our men. I'm saying publicly, today is a day to say something nice about your father or our fathers. I pray you'll be with me. Praise God. We can be better or greater knowing that somebody appreciates what we're doing and say a kind word in the process.
More often than not, when we turn to the book of Luke to speak about this story, we don't highlight the quality of the father. We more so speak about the prodigal son and the attitude of the other brother. Are you hearing me? But I want us to notice the attributes of this particular father. Amen. I'm saying that this father mirrors the behavior or attitude of one who is provider. Oh yes. If he had not provided, they would not have been able to say, or the brother to say, give me my portion of my inheritance. He knew his father had something somewhere. Provider. Not only was he provider, but he demonstrated that he had the spirit of forgiving. Spiritual attitude to forgive. And to demonstrate love even to his son or sons who demonstrated that they weren't so grateful. Hear me out. The picture shows us that he had two sons, and one of them requested of his father his inheritance. It seems to me, church, that his son had the understanding that he was now of age and can request that which belonged to him. That is his inheritance. I am almost certain, so to speak, that while he had that conversation with his son, that there must have been some concerns. One, possibly apprehension about his ability to manage what he was asking for. Two, he may have had concerns about his immaturity and thought about the risks involved in giving him that which belonged to him. But, you know, when children reach a certain age, they feel that they have entitlement. And so this particular boy felt entitled too. And so his father granted him his desire and gave him his inheritance. What a father. Amen. Notice what the Bible says, that he divided unto them, that's both his living. So the younger son got his portion of inheritance, and the older son had his portion saved up for him. Praise God. The younger son took off, and the Bible says that he went into a far country. And that not many days after, he wasted his living in riotous living. Praise God. His father could have told him that, but he allowed him to go. And he wasted every single copper. As a matter of fact, the older boy said he spent his money with harlots.
Hello. When you work hard for your money or for whatever your possessions are, and you give it to your children as father and they waste it, I'm telling you, it's no easy thing to deal with. Amen. But I want to show you the qualities of this father. He went and he wasted all. The picture shows us that this boy turned out to be a disaster. Amen, church. Disappointing. Some of you may feel the very sense of what I'm saying, because I believe you have children. And some wasted. The Bible says he was wasteful, so to speak. Amen. Can I say to us that some of us can identify with that type of behavior? Young, ambitious, but wasteful. However, in the midst of his disappointment, shame, and disgrace, he found himself in a strange place. The word says, feeding pigs. When you come from a good family, hello, and people know who you are and recognize where you are. When hardship hits you and you come down to rock bottom, you're ashamed to even let some people know who your parents are. Bible says he went and joined himself to a citizen of that country, and he sent him into his field to feed pigs. Watch your church. Here we have a millionaire turn into a beggar. All this time, daddy is at home and wondering how his son is doing. Are you hearing me, church? However, while in that strange place, listen to me, church, it is interesting how God can bring us face to face with reality without anybody saying a word to us. Our conscience can come to work. And while he sat there, being down there where the pigs were, the Bible says he came to himself. Are you hearing me? And as he came to himself, he remembered that he came from a decent family. Touch your neighbor, tell them, don't worry, the Lord is still on the throne. Oh, hallelujah. He remembered he came from a decent family. He remembered, hallelujah, that he came from a father with a good heart. This is evident by the fact that this young man said, hallelujah, my father have servants at home. Amen. And can you imagine that my father's servants are living a better life than what I'm living at this time? When you come to the realization that strangers in your father's house is having a better life, you need to come to yourself. I don't know who you are in this house or even listening to me, but strangers ought not to be better off than you in your father's place. But he said, Father treats them well. Amen. Some of us in here can testify of our parents who would have treated people in the community just as how they treated us. They came by and they had their dinner.
Are you hearing me? And they loved it so much that the next day, before the pot was even off the fire, they were in the yard again playing, knowing that they're going to get a good meal from father or mother. Some of you act like you don't know what I'm talking about. But they came by because they knew they would get a good meal. This was the spirit of this father. He gave to the community, and the people spoke well of how Father treated them. I am saying to us today, church, that not all fathers carries that character. Are you hearing me? But I'm aware of the fact that some fathers, even listen to me today, have abandoned their children for life. You didn't expect me to say that. Oh yes, they have. They don't want nothing to do with them again. Am I talking the truth? They see them as failures. They have not lived up to their expectations. And what they wanted them to be, they have not. And so they have cast them aside. Praise God. Children of these fathers can't and won't even attempt to go back home. They know that home doesn't welcome them.

said, I will say to my father, I'm not worthy to be your son. Are you hearing me? Make me one of your hired servants. We are told that while he was on his way home, no doubt counting his steps, because some of you know what it means to go back home very slowly when you know you have done something wrong, and that mommy or daddy may be upset with you. Come on, church. He knew that things weren't always good. And so I can see him slowly making his steps home, wondering what his father's disposition would be like. But oh, I've got news for somebody. When his father saw him coming, as a good father would, the Bible says that he didn't wait for him to come or to reach to the house. He went out to meet him. I want you to know today, church, that we still have fathers with good hearts. We still have fathers who are loving and caring and who are honorable in the name of Jesus. All of us don't carry the label as being good for nothing. Some of us have value, and I'm saying today, not only do we have value, but we are honorable in the name of the Lord. He was a far way off. His father saw him, had compassion, and ran and fell on him and kissed him. I don't know how he was smelling, because I don't know if he had a good change of clothes or if he smelled like the pig pen, but that was immaterial. The issue is that father's love was shown here. He ran to him and he hugged him. He embraced him. He kissed him and he said, I'm so glad to see you. I've been waiting for a long time to welcome you home. Thank God for good fathers. Could somebody shout amen? What love, church, and grace exhibited by daddy. Oh, praise God. Amen. I'm saying fathers like that still exist. And I'm saying we celebrate you. Can I say that again? I say we celebrate you, fathers. I say we honor you, fathers. And I stand today and I salute every last one of you for being good fathers in the name of the Lord. There's an old song that says, thank God for a father like mine. Is there anybody else who can say that? You can raise your hand in the house and give God a praise. Thank God for a father like mine. Praise God. Amen. Keep pressing. Keep pressing. Keep pressing on, your sons and daughters. Fathers, keep pressing on. Keep going. Hallelujah. Your sons and daughters are watching and they're emulating every step you make. Hallelujah. While I can imagine that while he was hugging his son, embracing him, I can hear his son saying, Daddy, I'm sorry. I apologize for having left home and for wasting every cent you gave me. Would you have my apologies? His father wasn't concerned about any apology. Neither was he concerned about all that he had to say. The reality is, my son that was lost is now home, and I'm glad to see him. Hallelujah. And he blessed God for his dear son. Oh, hallelujah. I want you to know this, church, that he did not waste time to lecture the boy.
Some of us would have had a good lecture for him.

0: But daddy did not lecture him. Can I hear somebody give me a praise? Hallelujah. His father did not remind him of the mistakes he made. Are you hearing me? Neither did he lecture him or ridicule him, church. But rather, he welcomed him. No reminder of his mistakes, like some of us love to do. No reminder of what he did, understanding that he was messed up. He mismanaged his inheritance and made a mockery of daddy's hard work. But here the Lord is showing us today that there are good fathers and who have left a good legacy behind in the name of the Lord Jesus. Hallelujah. All of us don't carry the same label. Touch a father and say, God bless you. Are you hearing me, church? Lord, can you do that for me again? Touch your father and say, God bless you. Hallelujah. Now watch this, because my time is running by. But the father said to his servants, having hugged him, kissed him, embraced him, his father realized his clothes were smelly and that he needed to change the clothes. That don't represent who I am. Did you hear me? I'm saying the way you're conducting yourself does not represent who I am. And you need to represent who I am. So he told the servants, do me a favor. Take him on the inside and go to my closet and bring him the best robe. Who are the father will do that? You must love your son in order to see him in that state and give him the best robe. And not only give it to him, but put it on him. Oh Lord, let me tell you something. You can be messed up, but if you come from an honorable family, then you must be honored accordingly. Let nobody fool you. Notice, he didn't tell him, go inside and find a garment. No, sir. He told the servants, go inside and find the best robe and put it on him. Some of us don't want to honor our parents and our children, but the devil is a liar. The Bible says that we must give honor to whom honor is due, and we must give honor to our honorable daddies. Come on. Let me say something very quickly, because my time is running out. Some of us fathers, our names will not reach Hall of Fame on Montserrat. They may not even fall on summer buildings, as people are asking for names to go on buildings and on streets, because what we do may not be honorable in the sight of what the community feels might be honorable. But I'm here to submit, when you raise a good boy, you didn't hear me, church, when you raise a good son or you raise a good daughter and they make you proud, you ought to be considered honorable in the name of the Lord Jesus Christ. Are you hearing me? Somebody may not appreciate it, but when you walk across the platform with your son or daughter who have graduated and have gone places where you have never gone and will never reach, but you're proud to be daddy or father of that particular child, you need to raise your Ebenezer in here and give God a praise. Can I say one more thing quickly? Some people never expect your child to come anything. Are you hearing me? The label they give. Hallelujah. If that could have put your child in the lowest bracket, they would have been there. But thank God that you journeyed and you overcame the situations, and your son and your daughter is proud because you've given them a character that nobody else can. Somebody give God a praise. The reality is that some of us men, we get a bad rap. Talk to me. We made some mistakes. I said we made some mistakes. Lord, it seems like I'm in the wrong place, but I'll preach to this side. Some people give us some bad rap because we've made some mistakes. Some of us, out of our youthfulness, we happen to have had children and we weren't able to even take care of ourselves. Never mind those children. And somebody have not forgiven us. But through the thick and the thin, we were able to help them and to do the best we can under the circumstances. And these boys and girls are honorable today in the name of the Lord. Somebody thank God. Hallelujah. That despite the situation, I am not the worst. If you're honest, you'll tell your neighbor, I'm not the worst off. Come on, say it again. I say, I'm not the worst off. Hallelujah. What my father didn't come or could have been, I'm thanking God today that I've come that far and I'm climbing the ladder by the grace of God. Some of you in here ought to stand up and give God a praise. For when you look at your boy or your girl and who they are and what they've become, you can raise your Ebenezer and shout, to God be the glory. Oh, praise God. As I wrap this thing up, give me a few more seconds. He told the younger son, I'm going to throw a party and I'm going to enjoy your presence back. But guess what? There's always somebody who feels bad about anything you do. Amen. There are some people you could never please, no matter how much you try. The other son heard the noise, understood there was a party in there. Asked, but how is it? It says, your brother is back. My brother? You mean that old vagabond who wasted our daddy's substance now come back and daddy has the heart to be giving him party, and I'm here all these years, haven't gone one place. He messed up everything, and all these years I've been here, he has not even given me a cup of goat water, and now he has the gall to be having party for him. And so he stayed outside, just like some of us would have done. I'm not going in there. Amen. But Brother Jason, come. Amen. You're going to be the other brother. So Father went out, he said. He went out and he met this boy. He said, His father gave him all the, his son gave him all the complaints. You know, you haven't been kind to me, daddy. But father said, you don't have to worry. Please know, you've been here with me all these years. Your inheritance is intact. With all that you're going to get on with, your inheritance is intact. And your brother won't get a copper out of your inheritance. Get rid of the bad spirit. I said, get rid of the bad spirit. Come inside. Let's celebrate. For this your brother, that, oh God Almighty, listen to me, there's a grace about love that nobody else can give. Let me say here today, is not only mothers know how to love, fathers know how to love too. I thought I would have had a good amen in here. Is that so, Brother Thompson? I said, fathers know how to love. As a matter of fact, our love is different to that of a mother. Oh?
1: Yes.
0: How do I know that? I see some women look at me and laughing. That's the reality. Notice. Let me tell you something. Mothers have a way of giving you a tongue lashing. While fathers sit there, say nothing or do nothing. Isn't that so, Brother Jay? We leave the others for another meeting. Praise God. But I want you to know, church, fathers are honorable. We are great and need to be recognized in our communities. I don't care where you sit in this country. If you're a vagabond, you're a vagabond. But if you're a good father, somebody need to recognize and honor you in the name of the Lord Jesus Christ. Praise God. We love to honor the vagabonds and make them feel good because they may be able to give you a vagabond dollar. But I'm here to tell you today, nothing can replace love and grace and the blessings of Almighty God. Let me say this to you, because you will hear me with it next week if the Lord permits. But I want to say to you that God says to the Jews, I have redeemed you from the curse of the law. But I'm here to tell you that we Gentiles, we're not redeemed from no curse of the law, but we are redeemed from the condemnation of the law. In other words, what I'm saying is, I curse every curse that people label against our fathers. And I declare in the name of Jesus that God will stop the bad mouthing of our men and fathers in this island. And let's raise them up so they can be honorable and decent in the name of the Lord. I submit to you right now, we've got some decent men in this country and decent men in the church of God. Hallelujah. Not all of us dressed like vagabonds and look like vagabonds, but a lot of us are honorable and need to be recognized in the name of the Lord. Montserrat, hear me out. We've got good men in this country here. I see some of you smiling because you know you've got some good husbands. Talk to me. Hallelujah. Some good men. Give me a shout, men of God, in the name of the Lord. Honorable. The Lord bless you. I said, the Lord bless you. All our men in here stand. Your father standing up. Stand up. Some of you are staying long to stand. Are you ashamed of who you are? Come on. Stand up. Stand up. Let's give them a standing ovation. Come on. Let's honor them. Amen. Bless them. Fathers, we bless you. We honor you. And we say every blessing in the name of the Father and of the Son and of the Holy Spirit. Amen and amen. Before you sit, man, let me pray a prayer. Father, in the name of Jesus, I bless every male in this house, every father, and those right across our community. We honor you, men. We bless you all. May the Lord cause his face to shine upon all of you, lift his countenance upon you, be gracious unto you, and I speak peace in the name of the Lord Jesus Christ. Go out there, demonstrate you're a good father, and live the life for the glory of God. In Jesus' mighty name I pray, amen and amen. Fathers, be seated. We love you. Thank you, Montserrat, for giving us this opportunity. Those of you by way of one platform or another, we are so glad to have you. The Lord bless you, and we look forward, the Lord's willing, for you to be with us again on another Father's Day, but more so next Sunday, the Lord's willing, in the name of the Lord. God bless you all. Thank you.

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1: Our guest this week, Under the Tamarind Tree, is Sylvester Mawson of Chouets, better known as Skerrit Boy, guitarist, banjo player of the Chalmers String Band, and a whole host of other bands. Welcome, Under the Tamarind Tree, Skerrit Boy.
2: Thank you.
1: You were born in Chouets.
2: Yes.
1: Did you have any tamarind tree experiences?
2: Yes, positive. We used to go in a place there, well, in those days we used to call it Bethel, but in the last days they call it Spanish Point. You got a place they call Luther. And we used to go around that area there, looking tamarinds, sweet tamarinds and sour tamarinds, right? The tamarinds was plentiful in that area there. Yeah.
1: And what was Chouets like then? And what were you like as a little boy growing up there?
2: Chouets was so beautiful. I believe that's the only village to the fullest I had like in Montserrat. Because you have so much places to go in Chouets. So much land to work, so much a mountain area. You know what I mean? And the people of Chouets was so nice, right? Never have no problem with nobody around that area, you know? It was very, very good for me.
1: And you're called Skerrit Boy as a pet name. And I'm going to ask you, what sort of little boy were you growing up in Chouets?
2: Me? I was a rude little boy. I was very ornery. Sometimes, well, positively, my mother leave me when I was just over 8. So I raised between my grandmother and a cousin named Silas Mead. Silas Mead used to control me, right? But sometimes when I get on with my bad ways, man, and my grandmother send and call Silas, it's like to get in. You know what I mean?
1: So you said that your mother left you. Did she leave to go to England? So you're one of the children who was left behind because your mom went to England.
2: No, all four of us was left behind. Mm-hmm. My three sisters and I. Mm-hmm. But one of the sisters went to St. Kitts. She was raised in St. Kitts. And to the end, she sent for my younger sister, the one before me, she went to England in 1997, but she died from cancer. So I'm the only one. Like the only one from mother, I have another sister here from father. I have nieces and nephews. Lots of nieces and nephews around the place here. All right, so I'm still lucky.
1: Yes, lucky. And your experience of being left behind because your parents went off to England is an experience that many people under the tree had. There was a time when most parents were just getting on those boats and going off to England because they needed to go to make things better for everybody.
2: That was a time when my mother leaved. Somewhere around 1958, it was boat.
1: Mm-hmm.
2: Yeah.
1: Do you remember the name of the boat?
2: I think it's Ascania.
1: Yes, you're very right at that time, because my mother went around 58 and she went on Ascania.
2: Yeah.
1: Yes, those great boats that came into Plymouth and took away our parents.
2: Yeah.
1: And so you had kind relatives who raised you.
2: Yes.
1: And what was school like?
2: School was like to me very, very good.
1: Which school was that?
2: Bethel School.
1: Who was your favorite teacher?
2: Well, my two favorite teachers, or my three favorite teachers, they died, you know. Teacher Liz Riley, Teacher Ellis Samuel, and Teacher Josie Ryan. For my three positive teachers. Well, when I reach up in top classes, I have teacher Eddie Williams. Well, them times when I say principal, or we say head teacher, right? But me and he never used to get on too good. Which in, when me reach sixth standard, me used to control sixth standard and seventh standard. Any time when I go, they leave the classes with me. I was a bright guy.
1: Yes, you seem to have had some positive experiences of school, although you said that you got a little bit of lashing from time to time.
2: Well, you have to get control sometimes. If you're doing something wrong, you have to get the whip.
1: What was your favorite subject?
2: Well, so much of subjects I did, and I was very, very good in all. I do geometry, I do algebra. Sometimes, you know, some master say arithmetic. Right, I do spellings, I do general knowledge, all sort of things. And I was very good at all.
1: And at home, who the person at home who inspired you most?
2: My grandmother.
1: Tell us a little bit about your grandmother.
2: Well, my mother lived and gone in England. Going in England, I was with my grandmother, Dolly Bazzi. Right? And then after a while, start getting out of hand. When we say out of hand, you know, I get in big. You know, I used to be, like say, own way. You know, my grandmother died the 13th of September, 1974. And then after she died and she was buried, I went out on the sea. I went to sail. You know, and then in between I do work with Monlek. And I work with Monlek until I think it's 1992 after Hurricane Hugo. Mm-hmm. After Hurricane Hugo 1989, I worked straight down to somewhere around 1992. And I leave go wild again. When I say go wild, I don't mean get out of hand. You know what I mean?
1: You had your freedom.
2: Yeah.
1: I'm interested in hearing about your sailing. What boat were you on and where did you go?
2: The first boat I sailed on, it was Rose Millicent. Our main port was Barbados. So at Rose Millicent, I traveled to Barbados, Dominica, my homeland here, Antigua, St. Kitts, Nevis, St. Martin, Marigot, St. Barts, Anguilla, down to St. Thomas.
1: Who owned the Rose Millicent?
2: Mr. Harrigan.
1: So an Anguillan?
2: Yes.
1: Yeah, so it was an Anguillan boat.
2: Yes. All the boats I sail on is Anguillan boats.
1: So you were living in Anguilla?
2: Yes, I lived in Anguilla for a year and 10 months.
1: And did you do any... We know that you're banjo player in the string band. You were in the Chalmers string band and you were in another string band. While you were in Anguilla, did you do any of that playing?
2: Yeah, I played with a little group down in. We used to play every Friday night at a hotel there in the West End. We call it Coolisac Hotel. That's going on South Hill down there, Blowing Point. In Anguilla.
1: And you played string band in the way string band is played in Montserrat, or was this an Anguilla type of string band?
2: No, my own way.
1: Your own way?
2: Yeah.
1: So you led that band?
2: Yes, I used to lead the band. I used to do the vocals and play guitar.
1: And this would be a lovely time for us to have your first bit of music.
2: Yeah. Now, what I would like to hear for my first bit of music, one of my songs from the Chalmers, if it is there around, come and jam back with the Chalmers.
1: And if we can't find that one, would any other bit of string band music satisfy you?
2: Anyone from the Rude Boys.

0: And so we've just heard some good Montserrat String Band, and I'm speaking to Sylvester Mawson, or Skerrit Boy, banjo player of the Chalmers String Band. So you told us that you sailed and you went to all of these different countries.
1: Yeah, that was on Rosemary Scent, but I sail on plenty other boats. Mm-hmm. I've been to Haiti, I've been to the Dominican Republic, I've been to Puerto Rico, I've been to St. Thomas, I've been to St. Croix, I've been to St. John's, and I've been to Tatola. Right?
0: You've covered a lot of the Caribbean.
1: I was in Grenada, Caracou. I've never been to Trinidad and Guyana.
0: So did you play in all of these places that you've been to?
1: No.
0: Only played in Anguilla?
1: Yes.
0: Did you play aboard the boat?
1: Well, when I was on Rose Millicent, I had a guitar. Mm-hmm. So sometimes in Barbados, I play for my other co-sailors.
0: So music is your life?
1: Yes, I love music. When I say love, I'm loveful ladies. I like music.
0: And you mentioned that you've been to all of these different countries. Tell us one of the most memorable experiences that you've had.
1: My most memorable experiences was in Anguilla, because I used to live in Anguilla. And I have a lot of friends in Anguilla. Up to now, I have correspondence in Anguilla.
0: And here in Montserrat, you said that you worked at Monlec. What was your work at Monlec?
1: The linesman.
0: And you did that for a great deal of time, it seems.
1: A couple of years, well, between go and come. Mm-hmm. Because I was very disgusting, so I used to get fired fast.
0: Okay, then. I'm not going to ask why you were fired, but...
1: You're asking me a question, I have to answer you.
0: Mm-hmm. We are going to speak now about your music. String band is associated with Christmas. Mm-hmm. So... I'm going to ask you to tell us a little bit about the string band, first of all. Tell us about the instruments. I know you play the banjo. Mm-hmm. What other instruments are there?
1: I have guitar. We have ukulele. We have cowbell. We have triangle. And we have tumba. Sometimes we have a drum. We have the shak-shak.
0: You said that you play the banjo, but you mentioned the ukulele.
1: That is different to the banjo.
0: It's different to the banjo. So the banjo in the string band, is that a usual instrument?
1: The lead instrument.
0: It's the lead instrument. Yeah. So every string band must have a banjo.
1: Not positive. If you don't have one, you've got a mouth organ.
0: Oh, okay.
1: Harmonica or whatever.
0: That will do.
1: Yeah.
0: And the ukulele, I used to think that the main instrument in the string band was the uke. It isn't.
1: No.
0: And the ukulele that we are talking about is the Montserrat uke, the one that is made here.
1: Yeah.
0: Because that has a different sound from a uke anywhere else.
1: Okay, good. Mm-hmm. So now, let me tell you, if you really listen, you don't listen to the string bands, no?
0: Yes, man.
1: Right, so now you will hear... My cousin there, Winspear. Mm-hmm. Right, Thomas Winspear?
0: Yeah.
1: He's a harmonica man.
0: Yeah.
1: Right? And this other guy there, Wallace.
0: Yeah.
1: He's a harmonica man. Mm-hmm. So you listen to them guys.
0: Yeah.
1: Right? They're very good. Mm-hmm. Very good on that.
0: And the harmonica leads the string band.
1: Yeah. The harmonica leads the string band.
0: A string band music is played... When? Is it mainly at Christmas?
1: No. All year round. Mm-hmm. If you have a positive string band, you have your men, all you associate together. Mm-hmm. Well, you have jobs coming in all the time, like hotel jobs, some other places, whatsoever. Somebody may call you. You know what I mean? Okay, we want you to do a little work. Today or tonight, whatsoever, right? And you go and do that.
0: Do you think there was a time when the string band was only around at Christmas time? It only came out at Christmas time, just like the masquerade only came out.
1: Yeah. Well, in those times, a little boy coming up then, from the 5th of December, what we call it, Starlight Night, Old Port Night, whatsoever, mm-hmm. right? String band start, masquerade start, and then they go right down until maybe, what we call it, New Year's Day, January, and then they cut again until right back down at the time day again.
0: Okay, and when did you begin your playing in a string band?
1: Well, when I was about 13 years, I told you, mm-hmm. my cousin, Silas and Howard Mead, they used to pull me out with them, and John Cover, and another guy called John Roach. He's in England, Howard is in England, right? He's from there, I get on.
0: Okay. And you played banjo from the time you went in?
1: No. When I began with them, I was playing ukulele. Mm-hmm. And then after, it's a long time after, you know, it's now 1977, the Chalmers Farm, I started playing banjo with them.
0: Tell us about the Chalmers Band.
1: Chalmers Band is the greatest string band Montserrat ever see or saw, or hear or heard, right? We compose our own tunes. I was the writer and the composer of the Chalmers tunes.
0: Who was the leader of the Chalmers String Band?
1: I was the leader of the banjo. Mm-hmm. Howard Mead was the manager, and Roy Slim Daly was the assistant manager. And I was going, here come, come and jam back with the Chalmers. Come and roll back with the Chalmers. Come and shake your body line and move in time. People get in the groove and shake your body line. People get in the mood and prance with the Chalmers. Things like that. And another nice clone, you know, Sandra. You know? Mm-hmm. On my way home from work, I met up with Sandra. I said hello to her. She said that ain't enough. I went away from her, and she made a grab at me. I get away from her, and the woman started to cry. Hey, say, Sandra, me darling, Sandra, me lover. When I turned back and looked, she was still there crying. So I went back to her, asked her what's the matter. She said, scary, it is you I love, and you're running away from me. It's like you want me to get mad, but man, you better stay with me. Sandra, me darling, Sandra, me lover. All right, you know. And I'll start to the tunes. I fuck up the land, and so we do all them over, you know. Tell me you love me one more time, all them kind of things.
0: So we need to put in another bit of string band. Let the people under the tree hear a little bit more of string band. You choose one already, so let's choose another one. Is that all right with you?
1: Uh-huh.
0: Choose another string band.
1: Well, I play with Road Boys for a while, with Silcott. Silcott is the boss, mm-hmm. still, right? But we didn't make no positive tune for ourselves. Mm-hmm. We deal with other people's tunes.
0: Yes. So we're going to play another bit of string band. Now you've whet our appetite. We want to hear a little bit more.

0: I know that you said that the string band would start to practice, not practice, but perform from around the time that the Masquerades did.
1: Yeah, positive.
0: And your band, the Chalmers, you were all men from the East.
1: Yes, all of us.
0: Did you start to perform from Chewitz to Bethel to Harris's? How did you do it?
1: When we start the Chalmers band, right? Mm-hmm. Every, like Friday night, we reach all St. John's. The band was found by St. Clair Mason and his father, Son Dia Mason, right? There where the band was formed. Mm-hmm. And then after Houdmead come in and Slim Daly, Slim Roy, Slim Daly then come in and they take over and we just move.
0: Why was it called the Chalmers Band?
1: It was so sweet. We were so charming.
0: Oh, Chalmers. It's not Chalmers. It's Chalmers.
1: That is what I'm telling you all the time. Not Chalmers. Chalmers.
0: Chalmers.
1: Right.
0: And there are many people who thought it was the Chalmers Band, you know. It's
1: Chalmers.
0: The Chalmers.
1: Yeah.
0: Right. Now, we have that right. I'm glad that you've clarified that.
1: Positive.
0: Yeah. Was there any string band that you knew of as a child that influenced you?
1: Well, the string bands that I know as a child coming up with it was more, well, my uncle and them, and no, we're not calling the string band, Jumbie Dance Band.
0: Okay, because I was going to ask you that question. Is there a difference between the string band and the band that plays for a Jumbie Dance?
1: Plenty difference.
0: Okay.
1: Because then the Jumbie Dance Band, there's a cauldron and some drums.
0: Mm-hmm.
1: Call one the woo woo, you know?
0: Yeah.
1: And then you got a small drum, then you got a triangle, maybe a bump pipe, maybe.
0: Mm-hmm.
1: Right? But the string band is different, far different.
0: Mm-hmm. So the string band was for Christmas, really?
1: Positively. And I'm playing for parties and so too.
0: Mm-hmm. Christmas and parties.
1: Mm-hmm.
0: They used to have dances that were not Jumbie dances. Is this where the string band would have played?
1: In the early days, the same Chalmers we used to play by Doris Rock. You ever hear about that name there?
0: Yeah.
1: Up in Townhill?
0: Yeah.
1: We used to play Doris Rock every Friday night. When I joined the Giants, we used to play Reginald Pond, Wedding, up by Evergreen,
0: mm-hmm.
1: every Friday night.
0: Was the Giants a string band?
1: Yeah, from Stratum's.
0: Is that the one they call the Stratum String Band?
1: That was the only string band there. But the other band that I'm telling you about, Barefoot Disco,
0: mm-hmm.
1: that was an electrical band.
0: I'm still carrying us back to the string band. As part of the festival, there was a string band competition as well, wasn't there?
1: Yes.
0: Mm-hmm. Did you ever participate in the string band competition?
1: Yes. I participated in string band competition at Sturge Park with the same Chalmers.
0: Chalmers.
1: Mm-hmm.
0: I remember some people wearing polka dot shirts. Were you part of that band?
1: Positive.
0: What was the name of that band?
1: That is the same Chalmers. Mr. and Mrs. Granger sponsor us. They were from Spanish Point. You know Ann Granger?
0: Yes.
1: Her mother and her father. They sponsored us. She gave us uniform.
0: Mm-hmm.
1: We used to play at Viewpoint Hotel every Sunday from 11:30 to 12:30. Yeah.
0: Some people associate string bands with being drunk. Do you have to be drunk to be a member of a string band?
1: No. You know, why? Why you have to be drunk?
0: Well, some people say, you know, string band players tend to be always a little bit drunk.
1: No. Well,
0: is it that when
1: No. Mm-hmm. No, everybody drink rum.
0: Mm-hmm.
1: And everybody go drunk. Okay. Me, if me go out there, go play with me string band, me want me the water. If me come by you and you got the water, then me go drink some. Me go take one or two drink, but not for knock out myself that me can't play.
0: Mm-hmm.
1: Because if me not try to knock out myself and can't play go on. You're stupid then. I'm going to get charged.
0: You're going to get charged?
1: Yeah.
0: Who charges you?
1: The manager.
0: Of the band?
1: Yeah.
0: Oh, so you had strict discipline?
1: Yeah, yeah.
0: When you played at a home, they would give you food and drink, is that it? Because that's what happened with the Masquerade
1: Store. Yeah, and they get money too.
0: Okay.
1: But then when we are practicing, right? We're like, hold me. If he's not there, he will leave it with Roy Slim Daly. And he will give him advice, right? Mm-hmm. No. He's going to limit us. If we out playing houses, playing party, whatsoever, and he get any liquor, he wait until we go back home. And then we will set up on a place they call Meadow Hill, that is in Truitt's. Well, we finish our work, and he will just give us what he got. You know, so we could do anything now because it's home we're going. But while on the job, you know what I mean? Nothing like that.
0: Do you think string band is dying out in Montserrat?
1: Well, what I would say, you have Silk Out There and the Road Boys, that I think is the only string band. You know, and I myself, positively, I'm not playing with the more string band. I am not going to say, if I meet them out there, I won't help them. But I am not taking myself so positively. Join the string band, I'm going to play with you all positively. No.
0: You've retired from that.
1: I'm off.
0: And this will be a lovely time for us to have another piece of the music you like.
1: This tune from Sparrow Education. Well, in my days in school, I know I make the best of it, right? So I want the young people coming up now to try the best and follow up their schooling and their lessons. Take their lessons very, very serious. Because without an education in your head, your whole life would be in pure misery. You know what I mean? Education.

0: And so you've just heard Education by the Mighty Sparrow, and I'm speaking to Sylvester Mawson of Chuits, better known as Skerrit Boy, guitarist, banjo player. We've chatted about your performances, your playing within the string band. Mm-hmm. And you also mentioned that you were part of an electronic band.
1: Yep.
0: You mentioned a band called The Giants.
1: That's a string band.
0: That's a string band. And you mentioned a band associated with the Barefoot Disco in Stratham.
1: Electrical.
0: It was electrical. Tell us about playing at the Barefoot Disco band.
1: I was the leader in that band. I used to play the lead guitar in that band. The owner of the band was a man named Mas Reed. He's not around now, he's below. He died years ago.
0: I heard about the Barefoot Disco, but I've never experienced it.
1: Yeah, that was
0: interesting. And there are many people under the tree who might not have experienced it or don't know where Stratham is. So tell us about Stratham and the Barefoot Disco.
1: The Barefoot Disco was just at the entrance. As you come, whether coming up from the west or coming down from the east, the entrance to go in Stratham's, just right there, so on the left-hand side.
0: And was it like other discos? What was the building like?
1: The building was a galvanized top. But just like an open place, like a garage. But it is sheltered. Rain cannot wet you there.
0: And why was it called the Barefoot Disco?
1: Well, I can't really tell you that. I don't know why Mas Reed called it that name.

0: there for Reggie.
1: Mm-hmm. Tell us about that. Did Reggie and the Live Wires come out on the streets at festival time?
0: New Year's.
1: It that type of band?
0: Like New Year's Jump Up.
1: So you were on a truck?
0: The band, you have to be in a truck. But positively, when I came out with them bands in that time, I don't play out there on the street, you know. Somebody's going to take my guitar from me.
1: Mm-hmm.
0: You know what I mean? Like, if I have the bass, you got a guy, I don't know if you know him, you know, Bully Menzies. He will come on the truck and take my bass guitar from me, so me gone free.
1: Okay, so
0: like,
1: you didn't
0: George
1: play.
0: George Allen and them guys there and them around, you know, China, right?
1: Yes, yeah.
0: They will take my guitar from me, me gone wild.
1: Okay.
0: You know what I mean?
1: So you went into the jump up, you didn't,
0: play? No, me no jump up on the street, me deal on the side.
1: You dance on the side. And apart from the Reggie and the Live Wires, you played very much earlier with a band led by Charles Mulcair called the Melody Makers.
0: Yes, and I played before I started in an international band from 1968.
1: Since 1968.
0: Dash on the Flames.
1: Dash on the Flames.
0: That's when I was about 18 years.
1: What made you move from the playing of the banjo to the playing of the guitar?
0: Well, positively, not me move from the banjo to the guitar. I just play everything. Every string instrument in the band. I master them. I play them. Ukulele, banjo, guitar, lead guitar, rhythm guitar, bass guitar.
1: And we'd like to know, when you learned to play string instruments, who taught you?
0: No. Let me teach myself. Me come, me watch you, and me go home and me fight. Me will come out here, and me watch you do this. And when me go home and me get a little thing home, me fight with it. Me get to manage.
1: So you're self-taught?
0: Yes. Me set one guitar for me own. Nobody ever teach me for set one guitar. Hey, me had my cousin Silas made, right? He had the same guy, St. Clair Mason's father, had got a guitar from Canada. And he used to leave it with another man, with Silas. He used to play guitar. And one Sunday morning, he sent me for the guitar. And I set it myself. When I reach him with the guitar, he asks me who set the guitar. And I tell him, is I set it. And the guitar is set, but it's set low. Right? I'm set too low. And from there, no one ever teach me to set an instrument. A string instrument, I set it myself.
1: So you were born a guitar player?
0: I'm not born a guitar player. I came out of a music family.
1: You came out of a musical family?
0: Yeah.
1: And this would be a good time for us to hear another bit of the music that you like.
0: This one by Bob Marley, Once a Man, Twice a Child.
1: Tell us why you like that.
0: Well, when age started in you and you have certain problem, you can't do the same thing as you used to do when you are young. Just like me now, right? I have two bad knees right now. I cannot do the same thing. I cannot move about the same way as I used to do when I was young, right? So it's just to let most people understand how it is, right? Once a man, twice a child. Simple.

0: You've just heard Bob Marley, Once a Man, Twice a Child, and I'm speaking to Sylvester Mawson of Truitt's, guitarist, banjo player, better known as Skerrit Boy. And you have seen, and you have experienced, and you have played in many festivals.
1: Yes, yes.
0: And we're on the 49th festival now.
1: Yes, positive.
0: So tell us a little bit about some of those festivals that you've played in.
1: 1968, my first out from Montserrat, I went to St. Kitts and Nevis with the same Dasha and the Flames. Right? That was my first travel out of Montserrat. And then from there, I played with plenty other bands.
0: In Montserrat.
1: I played... You remember when they had the tomato factory down below Texaco?
0: Yeah.
1: 1968. I played there for Queen Show and Calypso Show with the Flames. And at the same time, the same melody makers, Mulcair, they were there. Two different bands.
0: It's interesting that you mentioned the tomato factory as a place where the festival happened, because we were told recently that the festival happened at the Montserrat Secondary School, at the back of the Montserrat Secondary School, in the yard there. So was there a festival also at the tomato factory?
1: Yes, positive. I played the tomato factory with the Flames.
0: Was it inside the factory or
1: inside,
0: outside?
1: Inside.
0: Inside, mm-hmm.
1: We played from Calypso Show and Queen Show down at the Tomato Factory. We Flames and Melody Makers.
0: And you said that was around
1: 1968.
0: And we were also told that the Queen Show and the Calypso Show used to happen on the same night then.
1: Positive.
0: How many Calypsonians? And could you remember the Calypsonians you played for on that night?
1: No.
0: You're not remembering.
1: So long. My boss is Uncle Rula. I used to play for him.
0: Rula is your relative?
1: We're from the same village.
0: You're from the same village.
1: Really?
0: So you're paying respect to him.
1: Yeah, plenty of people believe he's from Cork Hill, but he's not from Cork Hill.
0: Was from Cork Hill.
1: He's from Truitt's, right? But he was raised in Cork Hill. Right, and this guy Tangler, mm-hmm. is saying, remember when the plane crashed?
0: Yes,
1: Transit Mount. Tangler, them guys, you know?
0: So Rula, mm-hmm. and Tangler, that's two. I heard that there were only about four Calypsonians who would compete at that time.
1: It was more than four, but I really can't give you the positive number. It was so long.
0: Was Rula the king then?
1: Rula never got king. I think Tangler did get king the year there. But positively, where he come from and what I would say, positively, Rula is the Calypso King of Montserrat. He was supposed to be the Calypso King of Montserrat. Yeah.
0: He has a great voice.
1: And I believe to myself, Rula get robbed positively and get robbed a lot of time. Yeah.
0: Why do you think that they continue to rob him?
1: I really can't say. I can't tell you that is this or is that, but I know that he get robbed.
0: And Ruler's voice is
1: very nice.
0: Unmistakably.
1: Very nice.
0: Always very clear.
1: Have it. He have it. You do listen to him?
0: Yes, I do.
1: Okay.
0: And this will be a good time for you to share another bit of music that you like.
1: You want culture?
0: Okay.
1: When you want to dig a pit, my brother, don't dig one, always dig two. You have some people, right? And they would all time behind your back. When they're in front of your face, you and them are the best of friends. But when they're behind your back, they talk all sorts of wrong things about you. Things that sometimes you don't even know about. You know what I mean? So then, they're leaving one for themselves and turning the other one on you. So this is why I want a song. Anytime you want to dig a pit, my brother, don't dig one, always dig two. Leave one for you.
2: Okay.

0: I'm going to ask you one more question about Reggie and the Live Wires. Mm-hmm. And they were the leading band at the time. Reggie and the Live Wires.
1: It was two.
0: Mm-hmm.
1: Reggie, brother Noel Pond. Noel Pond have the Live Wires before. And then after Noel was going out, Reggie come in and decide, well, he's going to form a band. Reggie used to play keyboard. Four of us started the Live Wires until it get right up big. We used to have horn men from Trinidad, right? He stopped playing keyboard and we used to have a keyboard man from Trinidad, a guy named Michael, right? And then the band, yeah, X-Man. A big band, a bass band in Montserrat, right? Big brass band. And then after them guys, they come, Sledge. Mm-hmm. Sledge and them come in. And then the same Live Wires, Laps. Laps talk out, and boy, I make them left Reggie there and form a band called Hammer. You got a guy named Wada. Come from Trance East. Me bring in a Live Wires. And he left everywhere and go down the Hammer. Then he also got another band. We used to deal up by a place called Black Mango Tree.
0: Yeah.
1: You know that place, eh?
0: Yes.
1: We used to call the band Disciples. Benji Buffon. His mother used to got one bar up in Perkins. Perkins only come up here for the top.
0: Mm-hmm.
1: Disciples, all them bands that me playing, right? So me do a lot of things from Montserrat.
0: It sounds as if you played in almost every band there was in Montserrat.
1: No, me no play in Caliber 9.
0: In Caliber 9?
1: No, I'm playboys. Me no more schoolboy.
0: Right? So Caliber 9 came before Reggie?
1: No, after.
0: After.
1: Yeah.
0: So Sylvester Mawson. Or Skerrit Boy, as most people
1: best
0: know you.
1: Skerrit Boy.
0: The man with the red, green and gold hat. You have given us a lot of history about bands in Montserrat,
1: yeah,
0: and the part that you played in these.
1: Yes.
0: And we are reflecting on these because it's Christmas time.
1: Okay.
0: And whether it's the string band or the electronic band of Reggie and the Live Wires, we in Montserrat associate bands mainly with Christmas and festivals. And so that's why we are talking, and you've given us a good bit of history.
1: Okay, good.
0: And now we're going to leave you under the tamarind tree to enjoy a moment there. And we're going to leave you with three things from which you'll choose one to help you enjoy your time there. So would it be something to eat or drink, something to read, or a piece of music? Please tell us what you have chosen and why. Oh, you want to choose two? I can see two fingers up. You can have that. It's Christmas time. We use this as a special gift to you.
1: Drinking and music.
0: You'll have a drink and you'll have some music. And we are going to... Do you have any preference for that bit of music? Because we are eager to play out this with a bit of string band music. Is that okay with you?
1: Any other song from the Rude Boys string band, because I am not sure. He told me, the manager told me that he didn't find the track for the Charmers, which I would have wanted to hear myself for the Charmers.
0: If anybody under the tree has any recorded music of the Charmers,
1: I should think so, no?
0: Please bring it in so that we can all enjoy Skerrit Boy and his Charmers string band yet again.
1: My Charmers string band and my Rude Boys string band. I have a call too.
0: Once again, thank you for joining us this week under the tamarind tree.
1: Thank you.

That was Under the Tamarind Tree. Join us next time for another special guest. Under the Tamarind Tree, brought to you by ZGB Radio and

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0: serve the Most High God. Hallelujah.
1: Today I'm going to be speaking on the subject. It is a setup. Part two. We went through a bit of it a few weeks ago, and we are going into part two now. And just to reiterate a bit, one point that came out in part one is that it is foolishness to think that every time something bad happens in someone's life, it's because of witchcraft, because of obeah, juju, or whatever they want to call it. It is not always those kind of darkness in operation. Sometimes it may not be even sin, because the book of Job chapter 1 verse 1 tells us that there was a man in the land of Uz whose name was Job. That man was perfect and upright, and one that feared God and eschewed evil. Job was perfect and upright. That's what God said about him. However, Job went through a series of trials and testings. The enemy wanted to destroy him, but the enemy could not destroy him. The enemy could have only gone so far and no further. Amen. Because God always have the master plan. God always know what is best for us. And so when Job went through his testings and his trials, it was not easy. He lost all his children, all his possessions in one day. As soon as one messenger came with a bad piece of bad news, another one was there waiting to deliver more bad news. And it just went on and went on like that. It was not easy for Brother Job. But thank God that the man of God had faith in God. And verse 20 of Job chapter 1 tells us that after he heard about all that happened, lost all his children and all his possessions, verse 20 tells us in Job 1, then Job arose and rent his mantle and shaved his head and fell down upon the ground and worshipped. Amen. Some people could only praise God when their bank account is full. Some people could only praise God when they're in best of health, when their marriage is good and their children are behaving well. But it takes true worship to worship God even when your back is against the wall. Somebody give God praise in the house. Hallelujah. And Job was a true worshiper. In the midst of whatever he was facing, he decided to worship. And he said in verse 21, naked came I out of my mother's womb, and naked shall I return thither. The Lord gave, and the Lord hath taken away. Blessed be the name of the Lord. Hallelujah. I came to tell somebody in the house that even though everything in your life may not be how you want it right now, you can still say, blessed be the name of the Lord. Somebody bless God in spite of today, man. Hallelujah. Glory. In all this, Job sinned not, nor charged God foolishly. Job had enough faith in God that he said, when his wife told him to curse God and die, the man lost all his wealth, lost all his children, and then the enemy attacked him in his body. The enemy said, God, give me another chance at him. And let me afflict his body. I bet you he's going to curse you to your face. And God gave him another chance. And he was afflicted with sores from the corner of his head to the sole of his feet. You ever had chicken pox? Is something similar like that or worse? And I'm telling you, The wife said, this is enough for me. Job, I'm giving you a piece of advice. Curse God and die. But Job said to her, you speak like a foolish woman. Amen. And Job went on to say in another part of the scripture, even though the Lord slay me, yet will I trust him. Come on, somebody. Amen. Hallelujah. Glory to God. And he said, I know my Redeemer liveth. And he went on to say, all my appointed time, I'm going to wait until my change come. Amen. I came to tell somebody in the house today that your change is coming up. Come on, somebody. Amen. There is a change coming. Hallelujah. Sometimes the enemy wants to make us feel as if where we are is where we're going to always be. But I came to report to the house that there's a change coming. Tell somebody there's a change coming. There is a change coming, and give God praise for the change in advance. Hallelujah. There's a change coming. Hallelujah. And there was a time in Job's life that Job said he was trying to look for God. He said, I went left, I went right. I went forward, I went back. I tried everything I could to find God. And there's some times when it seems as if God is far, far, far away from us. But Job consoled himself. In the book of Job 23, verse 10, he says, I don't need to find you, Lord. I really don't need to find you. Even if it seems as if you're not anywhere near to me. But you, God, you know the way that I take. And when he had tried me, I shall come forth as gold. Hallelujah. I came to tell somebody in the house today that is going through some trials. Hallelujah. That God is taking you some process. Through some process, he's refining some things. He's working on some things. But when he's finished with you, come on, somebody. You're going to come out like pure gold. Hallelujah. Glory to God. It's not over yet. God is working on you. And when he's finished trying you, you're going to come out like pure gold. Amen. I came to tell somebody in the house that it is a setup. Amen. It is a setup. Tell somebody it's a setup. It is a setup. God is up to something bigger than you can imagine. You just hang on in there by faith and see what the Lord will do. The Lord don't make mistakes and the Lord don't make blunders. Everything that he calls us to pass through is for a reason, and it will turn out good for us in the end. Come on, somebody, and give God praise in the house by faith. It's not over yet. Deep down in Job's heart, he knew that his trials and testings were set up for bigger and better things. And God did not disappoint Brother Job. Job 42 verse 10 tells us, and the Lord turned the captivity of Job when he prayed for his friends. Also the Lord gave Job twice as much as he had before. So many times people are asking, why bad things have to happen to good people? Especially when we are serving God. They think that everything should be always bright and beautiful, but it is not so. Sometimes God is causing us to go through something because he has something bigger and better for us. Come on. It's just like a child in school. You have to do the exam and pass the exam before you graduate and go to another level. Amen. So sometimes we are going through something because God is taking us somewhere. Come on. So we have to hang on in there, no matter what it seems like. And I came to announce to somebody in the house today, the enemy might have stolen a lot of things from you. Just like how he came into Job's life and took away all of his possessions and all of his children. It seemed as if all hope was gone where man was concerned. Some were saying, Job, is because your sin is because of this and it's because of trying to find out why. But they didn't realize it was a setup. And Job held his integrity in God and trusted God and believed God. And God turn things around so much that he did not just get back what he lost. God gave him double for his trouble. Come on, somebody. God is about to give somebody double. Hallelujah. For your trouble. Come on, somebody. Amen. It will turn out good. Amen. David said, it was good for me that I was afflicted. It was for a good reason. When you see how God turned the thing around, man, you will have to just turn around and just give God praise. Amen. And people go open their mouth wide and never want to know if it is you that, amen. Because God is going to bring you out better than where you were before. Somebody give God praise in advance for the victory, man. Prophetic word today. Amen. It's a setup. Hallelujah. I'm right there with you back to back, Brother Glanville. I'm receiving it too. Praise the name of the Lord. So many times, we don't understand what God is up to. But for sure, he's in control. He has the master plan. Everything that God allows is for a good reason. And I'm just going to touch on a few examples of people in the scriptures who went through some things and just give you some of the reason why these things might have happened to them. God allowed Daniel to be cast into the lion's den. And a lot of times when I'm reading that story about Daniel, I look at it in all sorts of ways. And I would say to myself, God, you're an amazing God. Because this was a praying man. He loved to pray 3 times a day. And even though he was so faithful in his prayer life, God did not allow him to avoid the lion's den. He had to go in. The king tried everything to avoid it from happening, but he just had to go in. But it was a setup. Amen. Amen. Amen. Because when they threw him into the lion's den, we find that the heathen king and all was prophesying and saying, the God who you serve, he will deliver you. Amen. And the man of God went in by faith. Amen. And he was not in there panicking in any way. But instead, the Lord sent the angels, hallelujah, and shut the lion's mouth, and they could not harm him. Come on. Amen. They could not touch him. As a matter of fact, the only thing they could have been for the night was a place to sleep. They could have lied down on any amount of them. Put up foot and all and make footrest out of them. Because they were so cool and easy. But those who set up the plot. Those who set up the plot. Let me tell you something. I'm gonna see a prophetic word today. If the enemy is on your case and he's plotting to bring you down, never mind the plot that he's plotting, because the plot is going to backfire. Come on, somebody. Hey, hallelujah. The plot is going to backfire. Come on. They thought they had him covered. But the same lions that they thought was going to eat Daniel, the king called for them. Those who set up the plot. Not only them, bring your wives too. And bring your children. And the Bible said that before they could even reach the ground of the den, the lions tore them to shreds. The enemy is playing with the wrong set of people. Because we are children of God, and God is going to look after his own. Come on, somebody. God is going to look after his own. Hallelujah. It's a setup, man. Just hang on in there, no matter what it looks like. And when God brought up Daniel back out of the lion's den, God elevated him in the kingdom. And he reached up even higher than we had expected him to go. Amen. They can't mean to you. When God says it's your time and it's your turn, it is your turn. Amen. And nobody can stop it. The Lord allowed the 3 Hebrew boys to be cast into the fiery furnace. And I like the boldness of those guys. Because the king already told him, if you all don't bow down to this idol god, I'm going to throw you all in. But they were so bold. They said, king, you could make up all what you want to make up. Tell us all what you want to tell us. Whether God deliver us or don't deliver us, we're not bowing to the idol god. We will serve the Lord at all costs. Throw us in if you have to throw us in, but we're going to make a stand for God. And God wants his people today to make a stand for him at all costs. Come on, somebody. We can't afford to compromise. We can't afford to just slip off track. We can't afford to just be taken away by any kind of false doctrines. We have to stand our ground. It's God we are serving, and we have to serve him in righteousness and holiness. And you know something? When I think of it, there was music playing. And sometimes that's what the enemy used to get a lot of Christians. They go to certain places and they hear certain kind of music. And when they catch themselves, they start tapping a little bit so. And when you catch yourself, some of them start moving up their body like this. And when you catch yourself, some of them on the dance floor. Somebody told me they went to a party one time and what they saw a believer doing, they were shocked. They said the believer was outdoing the rest of the people them. So we find that the enemy sometimes used music to attract some of us. But it did not matter what type of music they were playing. The music did not entice these three boys. Everybody else was dancing and bowing down to the idol god. But they stood still. They wouldn't dance to Satan music. They stood their ground. They were different. Throw us in if you have to throw us in. So we find that the king was in a rage. And he said, if you all are not going to bow, we're going to get you all into the burning fiery furnace. And he didn't bring any kind of all small men to take them up. He got the strongest men in his kingdom. And they were strong and powerful. And they grab up those little three boys and they fling them inside the fiery furnace. But the fire was seven times hotter. It was so hot that even those who threw them in died. So it was not fake fire. It was authentic fire. But let me tell somebody something. It was a setup. Because seven is God's perfect number. Somebody give God praise in the house. Hallelujah! When the enemy is setting up his schemes, man, he don't even know what he's doing sometimes. And when they threw them in, the king got up from where he was sitting. And he began to ask those around, how many men did we throw into the fire? And they said, King, we only threw in three men. Well, the king said, I don't see three men. I see four men. And they're not longer bound. They are loose. And they're walking up and down in the midst of the fiery furnace. Hallelujah. And he went on to say, this fourth man don't look like an ordinary man. This fourth man don't look like a normal man. Come on, somebody. The fourth man look like the Son of God. Come on, somebody. Jesus turned up in the midst of the burning fiery furnace and delivered his children. Somebody give Jesus praise in the house. Jesus turned up and when Jesus turned up, everything had to change. Come on. When Jesus turns up, everything gonna be transformed. Hallelujah. Thank you, Jesus. Somebody give Jesus praise in the house. Hey, glory to God. Once Jesus comes on the scene, everything will change. Glory to God. Hallelujah. Hallelujah. Thank you, Jesus. The fourth man turned up. Hallelujah. And he looked like the Son of God. Jesus turned up. And somebody said he transformed the hot, fiery furnace into a cool, air-conditioned room for his children. And they were walking up and down and giving God praise in the midst of burning fiery furnace. Hallelujah! Hallelujah! And when the king called them to come out, they came out, those three men, Shadrach, Meshach, and Abednego. And the king examined them well. Because this is consuming fire. The strong men who threw them in, they died. So the fire is really, really hot. So he examined them to see what the fire did to them. But when he checked them out, there was no smell of fire upon them. When he checked them out, their hair was not singed. Every part of them was intact because Jesus himself turned up and turned things around for his people. Come on, somebody. When Jesus shows up, things have got to change. Amen. Amen. And there was a lot of people around. A lot of people gathered for the occasion. And they were able to see the great power of God demonstrated. And the king turned around and told everybody who was viewing, there is no God like this God who could deliver out of burning fiery furnace like this God Jehovah. And he said, let nobody at all in my kingdom serve any other type of God, because there's no other God who can deliver like this. God showed himself strong on behalf of his people. And that was a great witness for those who did not know him, to know that our God, he reigns as King of Kings and Lord of Lords. Somebody give the King of Kings praise in the house. All the other gods of this world, they're idols. But we serve the true and the living God. Hallelujah. Thank you, Jesus. Thank you, Lord. Hallelujah. Praise the name of the Lord. What a setup that was. God brought his people out with flying colors. Amen. And thank God it's the same God that we're serving today. And somebody said it's a great thing that Jesus did not come out when they called the men out to the fiery furnace. Because he knew that we would have to go through our fiery furnace too. So we should remember when we're going through our fiery experiences that Jesus is in there with us. And he who brought the three Hebrew boys out, he will bring us out too. Come on, somebody. Because it's the same Jesus we are serving today. Come on, man. Some people go on as if Jesus close up shop and die and he's on retirement. Jesus has not retired, for he's the same yesterday, today, and forever. Come on. Everything he did before in Bible time, he's still doing it today. Do I have a witness in the house? Do I have a witness in the house that Jesus is still in business? Still in business. He's still doing great wonders in our world today. We find that the Word of God tells us that Paul and Silas was cast into prison, into maximum security prison. And it was such a situation that they whipped them and they held them in stocks. Their feet was held in stocks. That means they can't get away easy. They were not meant to be released easily. And their backs were sore because they beat them. And when they beat them and their backs were sore and their feet was in stock and all sorts of things like that, we find that the Word of God tells us that at midnight, some people say, man, when it comes to night hours, no matter what trouble you're going through, when it comes to night, it's like the enemy magnify the pain, magnify the situation more. But we can make a choice like Paul and Silas, even in our midnight experiences, not to just give up. They decided, no matter how dark this midnight is, no matter how much our backs are bleeding, we are going to give God some praises, some sacrificial praise. Amen. Hallelujah. And they were not singing blessed quietness, holy quietness. They were singing some joyful songs. And they were making up some plenty noise in the prison, because the Bible said the prisoners heard them. But thank God it was not only the prisoners that heard them, but God heard them too. Somebody give God praise in the house. Hallelujah. The Lord inhabit the praises of his people. And especially when it's sacrificial, he reacts to that kind of praise. And let me tell you something. The Bible says that while they were praising God, they prayed and they praised God, at that midnight hour, there was a mighty earthquake. The Lord turned up, man, on behalf of his people that was praising him in the prison. Amen. There was a mighty earthquake. And when the mighty earthquake shook the prison, we find that the Bible tells us that every man's bands were loose. All the chains fell off of them. And now they were loose, every man in the prison. And somebody said, my God is so awesome and so great that Paul and Silas praise God and glorify God, and God turned up for them. And not only did they get their blessing when they praise God, but every other prisoner got the spillover. Somebody give God praise in the house. You must praise God for somebody else to get a little spillover. Come on. They get their release too. And we find that the jailer panicked. In those days, if you're given responsibility to hold certain people, that the jailer panicked. In those days, if you're given responsibility to hold certain people in maximum security, you can't afford

listened to Paul, he was trembling. And he said, "Men and brethren, what shall we do? What shall I do? How can I receive salvation?" What they did, it was a setup. It was a witness to that jailer. Because he heard them praying and praising God. He knew that God is the one who turned up for them. And he said, "I want to know this God. How can I receive the Lord as my Savior?" And they told him to repent and receive the Lord. And that night, we find that the jailer was saved and his whole household. Somebody give God praise in the house, man. It's a setup. Come on. Sometimes God don't take us some places and cause us to go through something. And we don't understand why. But it's a setup. God knew that the jailer needed salvation. He was on the verge of committing suicide. But the Lord turned up right on time for him. And he received salvation. Not only him, but his whole household. Somebody give God praise for deliverance. Hallelujah. Hallelujah. Sometime God is going to take us to some places we can't understand why. But he's bringing us there to bring somebody out. We find that the word of the Lord tells us that Elijah was at the brook drinking the water from the brook, and the Lord was feeding him through the ravens every day because there was drought in the land. But after a while, the brook dried up. And sometimes many of us go through some situations that our brook dry up. Sometimes the one little job that you have, they make you redundant. Sometimes your husband get laid off, your wife get laid off. It's all sorts of things happen. Sometimes people say, "Well, I can't pray you this month because things are." It's all sorts of things happen to us when we're depending on that little finance. The book sometimes dry up. But I came to tell somebody in the house that our God is called Jehovah Jireh. And that means he will provide. Come on, somebody. Hallelujah. So when the book dried up, God had another plan. And God spoke to his servant and said to him, "Go over to the widow woman's house and you're going to be sustained there." But when he turned up to the widow woman's house, the widow woman was outside picking up sticks. And the woman said, "Things are so hard with me, man of God. It's the last meal I'm about to prepare right now. Me and my son is going to have this last cake. And when we finish eat this, that's it, we finish. That's it. We come to the end of our road." But God is an on-time God. Do I have a witness in the house? Hallelujah. God is an on-time God. Hallelujah. So God had to grab the brook at that time to come to that widow woman's house to save her and her son. And God decided that he's going to take out his manservant from out there in the brook and bring him into house to go feed him now. Let him cock up his foot and eat food and live good life. So in the midst of what they were going through, the man of God said to the little woman, widow woman, "I want you, I hear what you're saying concerning the last meal and the last aisle that you have. But I want you to go. You're going to make something for your son. But make me a little cake first. And bring it back to me." Somebody would have said in this time, here comes another greedy pastor. Always thinking about themselves first. But the woman knew that this man was an authentic man of God. In her spirit it quickened that this man is really genuine. And she just obeyed without arguing or putting up a fuss. And before she even went and made the little cake, the man of God began to prophesy. And said, "When you bring me back that cake, the meal will overflow. The oil will spring up. Amen. And the Lord will provide and make ways." And just as the man of God said it, when she brought the little cake to him first, we find that the oil kept on springing up day after day. And the meal just kept on multiplying day after day. So in the midst of drought, in the midst of hardship, we find that Elijah, the widow woman, and her son was living good life. They had food in abundance. They could have picked and choose what they want to make. If it's cake they want, they could have made cake. If it's bread they want, they could have break bread. Anything they wanted, it was there because God provided in abundance. I came to tell somebody in the house that God is about to transform.

transform your lack into abundance. Come on, somebody. It will not be always so. Come on, somebody. The brook may look as if it's drying up, but when one door closes, God is going to open a better door for you. Come on, somebody. Hallelujah. Praise the Lord. Thank you, Jesus. Hallelujah. And the Lord said, I've set before somebody in this house an open door, and nobody can shut it. Come on, somebody. Nobody can shut it. If God opened it, it's well opened. Thank you, Jesus. Thank you, Lord. Hallelujah. Praise the name of the Lord. The word of God tells us that Jesus was on the Mount of Transfiguration with his disciples. And while he was there on the Mount of Transfiguration, Peter didn't know what to say. You know, sometimes when you feel excited and you feel ecstatic, sometimes you don't even have the right words to say. So Peter said, Lord, it is good for us to be here. Let us build 3 tabernacles. One for you, one for Elijah, and one for Moses. But that was not the plan and the will of God. And so we find that God the Father spoke and spoke and said to Peter and the others, this is my beloved son, and you must hear him. Listen to Jesus. Jesus is in charge, Peter. So be quiet, let Jesus do the talking. And Jesus told Peter, we're not staying here. I know it's good for us to be here, but we're not staying up here. And so sometimes as God's people, sometimes when we come into God's house, we feel so good. We don't really want to move. The blessing is so sweet and the blessing is so nice, but it's a setup. God is loading us up and giving us food because somebody out there longing for some little thing. And you can call somebody and tell them, this is what I heard this morning from the Lord, and strengthen them and help somebody else. Amen. Amen. So the Lord don't want us to be selfish with what we have. So they were enjoying a good time, but the Lord had another plan. It was a setup. As soon as Jesus came down from the Mount of Transfiguration, there came the parents with that child. That child was demon possessed. And the child was thrown into the fire sometimes, sometimes into water. The child was in us, it was foaming sometimes. The child was in a bad condition. And so they brought the child to the disciples, and the disciples could not cast that demon out. But once Jesus turns upon the scene, everything must change. Come on, somebody, man. Once Jesus turns up, everything will be transformed. So Jesus arrived back just in time. And when Jesus came back, Jesus began to call for the little young man. And when God, the Lord, saw the young boy that was possessed, Jesus said, get out of him! And the devil began to rend the child's soul. And the child was wallowing and in all sorts of things, and going out with all sorts of things. But let me tell you something, the enemy may play stubborn, but once Jesus speak to him, he's got to bow. Come on, somebody. Because greater is he that's in us than he that is in the world. Amen. The Lord has got the greater power. And so with all that the enemy was doing to the young man, the demon had to get out. And the Lord took up the young man and presented the young man back to the parents, and the boy was made completely whole because Jesus came through right on time. Come on, somebody. Amen. It is a setup. Come on. He knows what he's doing. Even though sometimes what God is telling us and what he's doing don't make sense to us, he knows what he's doing. He don't make blunders. It's a setup. We find that Jesus told his disciples, let us go over to the other side of the lake. And when he told them, let us go over to the other side, they were walking in full obedience to the Lord. But while they're going over to the other side, a great storm appeared. And sometimes you're walking in God's will and doing what God tells you to do, and the enemy sometimes turn up, or sometimes we just run into all sorts of obstacles and challenges we can't understand. They were not outside of God's will. They were walking in obedience to Jesus. Jesus said, let us go. So they were doing what he told them to do. But still,
The great storm appeared. And some of us today, what we are facing is not normal and ordinary thing. They're great. If the enemy have his way, those things are designed to take us out. But thank God that while they were going through the great storm, Jesus was on board. Come on, somebody. Oh, glory to God. Hallelujah. I came to announce to somebody today, despite of what you're going through, once Jesus is in the vessel, you can smile at the storm. Come on, somebody. It's going to be all right. Because Jesus is on board. Hallelujah. And when they tried everything that they could, sometimes we try what we could sometimes too. When we're going through our challenges, we try what we could. We try our earthly methods and we try our fleshly methods to try to help out ourselves. But God don't need no help out. There's certain things that only God can do. And He alone can do it. So turn it over to Jesus and everything will be all right. Come on. Hallelujah. They were bailing out water till they can't bail out water. And the more they're bailing out water out the ship, is the more water coming in. And after a while, it seemed as if they weren't just losing the battle. Because the water was coming in quicker than what they could bail out. And so they thought, well, maybe the ship is going to sink eventually. So when their back was against the wall, they found Jesus at the bottom of the ship. And Jesus was fast asleep on a pillow. Come on, somebody. I came to tell you something. That if Jesus is sleeping on any boat, if the storm is raging all around him, the fact that he's on board the ship can't go down. Come on, somebody. We will get over to the other side. Come on, somebody, man. We're going to get over to the other side. We can't go down with Jesus on board. It's not possible. It's not possible. It cannot be. Once Jesus is on board, we go over to the other side. We're going to cross over. We're going to get through these steps. We find Jesus was fast asleep. Jesus was not in any way concerned about the storm. If he said we're going over to the other side and he's on board, there's just one option. We have to get over. So he was fast asleep. That means in the midst of trials and testings, we can sleep and rest in God because Jesus gives us peace in the midst of the storm. Sometimes people see you smiling, they see you clapping and praising God in church, and they think that you win the pools or you win some sort of lottery or something. But it's not because of that, but Jesus is in the vessel. Come on, somebody. And that's why the job of the Lord is your strength. Jesus was on board, resting himself, even in the midst of the great storm. And while he was there resting himself, they came panicking. And they said, Master! Master! Hearest thou not that we perish? And a lot of times we want to know, God, do you see what I'm going through? But I came to tell somebody God sees, and God knows, and God understands. Not only so, but he has the solution for the problem too. Come on, somebody. And it's only a matter of time before the Lord do what he has to do on our behalf. So they said, Master, carest thou not that we perish? And when Jesus saw the panic and all that they were behaving with, Jesus got up from where he was. And he watched the great storm out there. Great storm, winds kicking up. And the waves kicking up, all sort of things going on out there. But Jesus was not fazed by these things. Jesus made the wind. Jesus made the waves. He is in control of them. So when he saw what they were going on with out there, Jesus just came to the top deck and Jesus spoke to those things, those forces of nature. And three words only he spoke. And the three words were, peace be still. Come on, somebody. I came to tell somebody in the house, whatever you're going through, Jesus can fix it, and Jesus will fix it, and he will fix it quickly. Come on. Whatever you're going through is no match for Jesus. Jesus just spoke three words, and the word of God tells us
that the great storm was transformed into a great calm. I came to tell somebody in the house that transformation is coming. Somebody give God praise for transformation. The great storm can't last forever. A transformation will come. The Lord knows how to turn things around in our favor. Amen. It's not over yet. Until God said it's over, Jesus took control of things. The reason why he was sleeping and he was so calm, because he knew that he was in command. And the disciples, they marveled. And they said, what kind of man is this? Even the winds, even the waves obey his words. And he said, oh ye! Brothers and sisters, let us ask God to strengthen our faith and to build up our faith. Because it's the same Jesus. And it doesn't matter how great your storm is, that great storm can be transformed into a great calm at will in Jesus' name. Somebody give God praise in advance for the transformation that will come once we maintain faith in our God. Praise the name of the Lord. Hallelujah. God is a great God. And he is in command. And when they went over to the other side, we find that there was a man over there, demon possessed, with a legion of demons. They didn't know why Jesus was telling them to go over to the other side, but it was a setup. A man was over there full of demons. Legion. And Jesus turned up right on time for him. The man was a vicious man. The man would rip up chains and all, and they couldn't tame him. He dwelt in the tomb. He dwelt in the mountain. He was screaming and making all sorts of noise. Nobody could tame him. But when Jesus comes on the scene, the untamable will become tame. Come on, somebody. Yeah. And that man was delivered. That then set free. And we find that the Lord brought about a great change in his life. And when they finished dealing with that man, Jesus said, let us go back over to the other side. And when they went back over to the other side, we find that Jairus was out there with the daughter at the point of death. And Jesus turned up right on time for Jairus. And while the Lord was going with Jairus to go to his house, we find that the woman with the issue of blood, after 12 years leaking out blood, and it she tried every physician in town, and everything just seemed to be getting worse instead of better. But she said within herself, if I may but touch, hallelujah, the hem of his garment, I shall be made whole. And that was a confidence. And despite the fact that she tried every physician, and she tried everything that she could, and things just seemed to be getting from bad to worse, she did not give up. And I thank God for that kind of tenacity and that kind of determination, because it did her well in the end. And so we find that she began to press her way through while she heard that it was Jesus that was in town. And I believe that as she was coming towards Jesus, many were fighting with her. And many were saying, what happened to this woman? She don't seem to have any manners. She don't seem to understand that all of us want to touch Jesus too. Don't she seem to understand that all of us want to touch Jesus and get our healing too? But this woman was desperate. So she did not care what they did to her. Some might have been cursing her. Some might have been elbowing her. Some might have been doing all sorts of things to her, because there was a great crowd and she had to touch Jesus. So she was pushing her way through. And when you're pushing your way through, they will try to fight you and keep you back. But she pushed against the tide. As weak as she was, she had that determination. And her faith was telling her, if I might just touch. And so she pressed and she pressed and she pressed. And finally she touched Jesus. Hallelujah. And when she touched Jesus, immediately, somebody say immediately in the house. Immediately. After 12 years, she received a healing touch. I came to tell somebody today in the house, today is a setup day for you. Amen. Today is not a normal day for you. Amen. Somebody said, it's either Jesus going to touch me or I'm going to touch Jesus. But some start to touch enough to go on today, because I'm going to get my deliverance. Come on, somebody. Oh, some start to touch enough to happen today, because I'm going to get my healing. That
woman didn't wait for Jesus to touch her. She did the touching. And by faith, she received the healing. And so we find that after she received the healing, that news came to Jairus. And the news was, Jairus, don't trouble the master now. I knew that he was on his way to your house, but at this stage, it's gone too far. The daughter that he was coming to pray for, the daughter died. Man, as soon as they uttered those words out of their mouth, Jesus intercepted that negative talk. And Jesus spoke to Jairus and said, Jairus, don't even pay them no mind. Be not afraid, only believe. Tell your neighbor, be not afraid. Be not afraid, only believe. That's all you have to do. Only believe, no matter how it seems, only believe. And that brought some faith into Jairus' heart. And Jesus turned up to Jairus' house. And when he turned up, we find that they were making a lot of noise there and wailing and going on with a lot of to-do. And Jesus said, what you are carrying on with all this for? A young damsel is not dead. The damsel is only sleeping. But because they knew that the damsel was dead, they laughed Jesus to scorn. But let me tell you something. Jesus is not operating around those kind of negative and faithless people. So Jesus decided these kind of people, I can't operate around among them with their unbelief. And Jesus put them out. And sometimes in our life, sometimes when you're around some people who don't have no faith, you have to cut off from them. Every time you speak negative, every time you speak positive, they speak negative. Every time you want to build up yourself with the word of God, they come in with fleshly talk and all sort of ungodly talk. Separate yourself from them because they're hindering your breakthrough. And Jesus put them out. And Jesus took Peter, James, and John, men of faith, and went in with the parents and spoke to the damsel and said, damsel, I say unto you, arise. And immediately she that was dead arose and was back to life again. Somebody give God praise, man, because the resurrector is in the midst. The resurrector is here. Come on. It's not gone too far for Jesus. There are times when people will say, don't even bother about that case now. But it's not gone too far for Jesus. Jesus knows how to fix it. He knows when to turn up, and he's right on time. Amen. Even after 4 days dead, he called back Lazarus from the grave. He can do anything but fail. He was right on time for Jairus, and the young girl was healed. There's so many other times in the scripture we see various things that the Lord did that people didn't quite understand or could make sense of, but it was a setup. God made good to come out of what looked bad. Saul was a man who was persecuting the church. He was doing a lot of crazy things. But the Lord met with Saul along the Damascus road when he was persecuting the church and said, Paul, it is hard for you to kick against the pricks. And the Lord transformed Saul, that then a notorious Saul, and made him into Paul the apostle. It was a setup because the same passion he had for Satan, he had the same passion for God. And he became a great missionary. And God used him to write 2/3 of the New Testament that we're reading today. Somebody give God praise in the house, man, because it's a setup. God knows what he's doing. When he turns up, things wouldn't be the same. A transformation will come. Let us stop trying to figure out God and just trust and obey him fully. Jesus himself, when he died, some thought it was a defeat. But it wasn't a defeat. It was a victory. It had to be done. Because the Lord knew that on the third day, he was going to be risen again. And now he has gone through death and he came back to life. He has taken the keys of death, hell, and the grave. So when we die, we don't have to think that all hope is lost. Because if it's only in this life alone we have hope, we have all men most miserable. But thank God, because Jesus is risen from the dead. Because he lives, we shall live also. Somebody give God praise for the resurrected Jesus today. Amen. He's not dead. He's alive and well. Men don't understand a lot of things.
God knows what he's doing. And that's why Proverbs chapter 3 verse 5 tells us, trust in the Lord with all thine heart and lean not unto thine own understanding. In all thy ways acknowledge him, and he shall direct thy path. Just be patient. Rest in the Lord and wait patiently for him. Be still and know that I am God. I'll be exalted among the heathen. I'll be exalted in the earth. Psalms 46:10. There is no point in trying to figure out God, because his ways are higher than our ways and his thoughts are higher than our thoughts. You will never quite understand him. But just trust in his word. Romans 8 verse 28 tells us, and we know that all things, somebody say all things in the house, all things, it doesn't matter what it looks like right now, all things work together for good to them that love God and to them who are called according to his purpose. Amen. Amen. Many of us had to go through all sorts of sickness. Many of us went through accidents. Many of us went through all sorts of divorce. Some of us went through all sorts of, some even went through imprisonment. We had a brother here last week and he was telling us that he was in prison. God met with him. It was a setup. Because while he was out there, he was doing all sorts of crazy and mad things. But Jesus set it up so that he ended up in prison. And the Lord met him there. And today he's a preacher preaching the gospel, because God set it up so. Come on. Amen. So God knows what he's doing. God knows how to turn things around. So don't complain too much about your present condition. Don't complain too much about your situation right now. Just know God is in the midst of us. And we shall not be moved. God shall help us. And that right early. And the Lord of hosts is with us. And the God of Jacob, he's our refuge. He will not put on us more than we can handle. He will make a way of escape that we'll be able to bear it. He will bring us out, and he will bring us out right on time. And we're going to come out with flying colors, better than when we went in, because it is a setup. He don't want us to live our lives hopeless, depressed and stressed and sulky. Instead, he tells us in 1 Thessalonians 5 verse 18, in everything give thanks, for this is the will of God concerning you. Some of us can't have things too easy, because when some of us have things too easy, some of us don't pray. Some of us don't fast. Some of us don't really take time out to really commit ourselves to God, how we are to when everything is bright and beautiful. So sometimes he has to cause us to go through some situation, but he's working on us. He's using sometimes the testings to draw us closer to him, to develop Christ-like character in us. Whatever God is doing, he knows what is best. And so we just want to, in everything, give thanks, because this is the will of God concerning us. Don't let past mistakes keep you in bondage. Don't let anything that happened in your past be a hindrance to your future. Forgetting the things that are behind, let us reach towards the things that are in front of us. Please don't entertain the thought of giving up because of your present situation and your present circumstance. Because God has a plan for us. And he has the bigger picture. And it will work out good for us in the end. Joseph was able to say, you are meant it for evil, but God meant it for good. Yeah. It is a setup. And let me tell you something today. I want to interject this, that you may be very much more closer to your deliverance than you think. So don't entertain giving up now. Don't entertain losing faith in God now. Hold on a little while longer. Hang on a little while longer. And see what the Lord will do. Because God is not a disappointer. He will come true and turn things around. And he's going to be right on time. Somebody give God praise in the house for victory today. Word from God in season is all that we ever need. If you're not saved today, today is a good day to be saved. You're not hearing this word by mistake. It's a setup. He wants you to escape hell and to receive eternal life before it is too late. You may be saved,
But you have many situations in your life you don't quite understand. But you want to turn them over to Jesus today. You may be going through your fiery furnace just like the three Hebrew boys. But Jesus is saying, I am with you. And I want to bring you deliverance today. Amen. Whatever you're facing, no matter what challenges you're up against, the Lord is setting you up for big things. He's setting you up for greater things. He's setting you up for something more exceptional than where you are now. And all he wants us to do is to exercise faith in God. Amen. And God is going to bring his promises to pass.

0: if you promise to abide with me, Lord, then I will serve you for the rest of my life. If you promise to stay with me through all the darkness in life, just give me a word that you stand by me. You're the helper for the helpless. You're the shelter for the homeless.
1: ZJB. Welcome.
2: You've got taste.
3: Well, a very pleasant day. The Lord is high. He's exalted. He's above the heavens. He reigns supreme over all the earth. And today we exalt him because he is king. How do you do? Welcome to Salt of the Earth. I'm J. Joel Harrigan. Right here as we stand with other believers as the preservative for this generation, we are reminded of the words of Christ who said to us, "You are the salt of the earth. But if the salt has lost its savor, how shall it be salted?" Well, it's good to share with you, and we're going to have some music in just a little bit. But first, I want to read a portion of scripture for you from Haggai chapter 2. And I'll begin at verse 10, that is, of Haggai chapter 2. In the 4th and 20th day of the 9th month, in the 2nd year of Darius, came the word of the Lord by Haggai the prophet, saying, "Thus said the Lord of hosts, ask now the priests concerning the law, saying, if one be a holy flesh in the skirt of his garment, and with his skirt do touch bread, or pottage, or wine, or oil, or any meat, shall it be holy?" And the priests answered and said, "No." Then said Haggai, "If one that is unclean by a dead body touch any of these, shall it be unclean?" And the priests answered and said, "It shall be unclean." Then answered Haggai and said, "So is this people, and so is this nation before me, said the Lord. And so is every work of their hands, and that which they offer there is unclean. And now I pray you, consider from this day and upward, from before a stone was laid upon a stone in the temple of the Lord, since those days were when one came to a heap of 20 measures, there were but 10, when one came to a press, to the press vat, for to draw out 50 vessels of the press, they were but 20. I smote you with blasting and with mildew and with hail in all the labors of your hands, yet you turned not to me, said the Lord." And our verse and focus today is from Haggai chapter 2 and verse 17. "I struck you with blight and mildew and hail in all the labors of your hands, yet you did not turn to me." The word of the Lord from Haggai chapter 2. We'll share together just a little bit, but here is Crystal Lewis.

Today on Salt of the Earth, we'll consider the thought, why am I not blessed? I just want to remind us, friend, that our God is a loving God. Our God is a holy and a righteous God, and He is concerned about us, every one of us, individually and collectively. He's not an abstract God. He's not some far-off being, someone way out there, and someone we only think about when we get up in the morning and probably before we go to sleep at night. But God is very much concerned and interested in our lives, in the integral part of our lives. In fact, our lives should revolve around Him. He is the source of all we need. He is our help and our strength, and He is our shelter. It was the psalmist David, one who loved and feared God, who declared in Psalm 121, "I will lift up mine eyes unto the hills, from whence cometh my help. My help comes from the Lord, who made heaven and earth." This young man, David, realized and he knew where his source was, and he knew who was his source. It was not in a thing. It was not in a set of things. It was not in a circumstance. It was not in a job. It was, his hope was not in the happenings of life or the situations that happens on the news and throughout the world. But David's help, he knew that his hope was in God. And we would be wise to follow patterns like this, a pattern like the psalmist David. When we draw near to God,

God says he will draw near to us. He will establish covenant with us. He will establish relationship with us. And he wants that for you today. You, yes, you as an individual, God desires that for you. The people in Haggai's day, the people of God, they had turned their attention away from the true and living God. They had turned their attention to other things. They were given their life and their devotion to the things that satisfied them, the things that were temporal. They were looking after their own affairs primarily and not looking after the God of life. And they were not considering him. And through the prophet Haggai, God had to call them back to a place of reconciliation, a place of consideration, if you will. And that is where he calls every one of us today, and especially those of you that have found yourself away from him, away from the fellowship of God. If you've never known him, if you've never been in fellowship with him, he is calling you today, and the voice of his spirit goes out to you. But the thing about it is that he would not always strive with man. That is what his word says. He will not always chide. He will not always negotiate. There comes a time when mercy door will close. Yes, mercy door will close for you and for all of us. And the thing is, the question will be at that point, what have you done with the mercy of God that has been extended to you for quite a period? You know, we have limited time. Time is not on our side, because time will not always be. There will come a time when time will end, we'll have to make reconciliation and reckoning with God. But the opportunity we have is to do it now. Well, Haggai, the prophet, said through the Spirit of God, God was speaking through him, and he said, I struck you with blight and mildew and hail in all your labors of your hands, yet you would not return to me. God was trying to get the attention of these backslidden people, these people that had gone away from him. And he tried many things in the natural to get the attention, but it seemed as if their neck was stiffened and they were not considering God. But we would do a good thing to hear the voice of the Lord. I believe the Lord has led me to share this with you today. Today, I'm drawing from the pages of Our Daily Bread here on Salt of the Earth. And I'm looking at a writing that was rendered by Albert Lee. And it talks about this. Why am I not blessed? When my friends, Albert writes, when my friends from the United States came to visit me in Singapore, I was surprised that they walked into my home without removing their shoes. Because of our cultural differences, I thought their lack of concern about tracking in dirt was strange. As you read Haggai chapter 2, and as we read today, you may think of all the talk about holy meat and dead bodies is peculiar, as we see in verses 12 through 15. But the Lord wasn't just concerned about physical cleanness. He used this object lesson to help the people to remember what had happened to them after they returned from exile in Babylon. The sinful attitudes of a few had spread and defiled the whole community. Instead of rebuilding the temple, they had focused on constructing their own homes. And because of their sin, they lost God's blessing. Then the Lord, like a father who longs for a close relationship with his child, disciplined them and encouraged them to return to him. When Haggai came along, they renewed their commitment to God. And
We see here throughout this passage of scripture how God began to speak to them and to share with this people. He said, well, he made the point that if we touch a clean body, which was an unclean body, a dead body, which was according to the law back then, and you would touch anything else without being cleansed, well, then that thing was considered unclean. And God pointed out to them in this passage that their sin had made them unclean. And that is what sin does to every one of us, not just to the people in Haggai's day, but to every one of us throughout all generations, throughout all eras of life. Sin has brought upon us uncleanness. It is like a cancer that has come to erode our hearts and make our lives miserable. For the wages of sin is death, the scripture says, but the gift of God is eternal life through Jesus Christ our Lord. Well, what is sin? Sin is a transgression of God's law. It is when we come against the law of God and we live lives and we do things that are contrary to his precepts. And all of us are born in sin. We are created. We have been created with that sinful nature because of the original sin of Adam, our forefather. But God has made a way whereby we can be cleansed from our sin, whereby our sin can be removed by the blood of Jesus Christ. John chapter 3 verse 16, a very familiar verse to you, no doubt. The verse says, "For God so loved the world that he gave his only begotten Son, that whosoever believeth in him should not perish but have everlasting life. For God sent not his Son into the world to condemn the world, but that the world through him might be saved." God has offered us salvation through his blood and through his righteousness, and whereby we can be cleansed from our uncleanness and brought back into fellowship with God. So sin makes us unclean, the Lord pointed out here through the prophet Haggai. Sin makes us unclean, but God has come to clean us up. Let's look at some of the writings of David. We were talking about David a while ago, how he was a man after God's own heart and how he lifted up his eyes onto the hills. But David wrote in Psalm chapter 24, in fact, Psalm chapter 24, reading from verse 3, "Who shall ascend into the hill of the Lord, or who shall stand in his holy place? He that hath clean hands and hath not lifted up his soul unto vanity, nor sworn deceitfully, he shall receive the blessing of the Lord and the righteousness from the God of his salvation." So we see that God requires of us cleanliness of hands and heart. It starts with the heart. Our heart needs to be cleansed in order to be accepted in the presence of the Lord. And how is that possible? Well, it is possible through Jesus Christ, who is the mediator between God and man. He came to bridge the gap between God and us. Our sin had separated us from God. We were without hope. We were lost. We were far away from our Creator through our sin. But Jesus came as that bridge builder, and he came to reconcile us, or to make us back, to bring us back into good standing with God. And the only way we can be reconciled now, truly reconciled, is if we accept that work that Jesus Christ has done by the shedding of his blood and by the sacrifice of his life on the cross of Calvary. He gave himself for us. So what we have to do is to come to God through Jesus Christ and say, "Lord, forgive me of my sins. I am sorry for my sins. I want to be reconciled with you. Take away my sin." And by faith, as you pray that prayer, that
as you pray that prayer by faith, God hears that prayer of yours and he reconciles you back to him, back to God. And it's a wonderful experience, the salvation experience, because, you know, it doesn't take you doing anything on your part, because you can't do nothing to help you. It's like a drowning man who needs to be rescued. He cannot swim, but here he needs help. And here comes the lifeguard that is his hope. Jesus Christ is our lifeguard from the waves of sin, from drowning, from the deep immorality of the world. And he comes to rescue us from our sinful condition. And all we have to do is reach out to him. He is our hope. So just as, you know, here Haggai's people, they were polluted, their hands were unclean, and God said to them, "Now I pray you, consider from this day and upward, from before a stone was laid upon a stone in the temple of the Lord." And he said, I'm gonna restore you. You remember the days when your efforts were futile, you went to the heap of wheat, and you came to a heap of 20 measures and you found only 10. Something was happening because the blessings were being taken away from you. He said, "I smote you with blasting. I smote you with mildew. You went to the vine press and to the vat to draw out, and you went to draw out 50 vessels from the press, but you only got 20. You were getting out more than you were putting in." And I believe that that's a kind of people today that is that God is speaking to. You are putting in so much. You are trying by your own efforts, but your own efforts seem futile. And you thought that this thing would bring you many returns, or great returns, but you find that you have gotten a loss. Things are not working out. These are areas in which God begins to speak to us and to call us our attention back to him. And you would try everything in life. You would try all the things that you think would work out, business plans, plans of relationships, and things that you think that you could have faith and confidence in, but here they become a failure. And when that begins to happen in your life, you need to begin to look to the Lord and question yourself and examine yourself and say, "Lord, what are you saying to me? What are you saying to me?" And I believe he's saying to a lot of people today that you need me. You need me as the center of your life, because Jesus said himself in John chapter 15, he said, "Without me, you can do nothing. Without God, you can do nothing. Without God, our efforts are futile." And without God as our help, when we don't embrace him as king of our lives, we begin to suffer the consequences. Why do I need to embrace God as king? That might be the question you're asking today. Why do I need to do that? You see, God is your creator. He is the one who made us all. We may as well face the fact. The skeptic try to refute that. The atheist try to make you doubt it. But if we see the things in life, we encounter life as it happens, and we experience life as we go along, it always points to a great creator, a mastermind of the earth, who has made all things, and surely that is God. I've proven that. Personally, I've proven him, not just from a theory, not just from reading the word, his word, which is life, of course, and that life begins to generate life in you. But when you come to God, and when I came to him, I found him to be real. I found him to really exist, and I trusted him in prayer, and bringing myself to him in confession of my sins, and I found God
to have relieved me from my sin. It has been a real experience for me. And not only that, but a day by day walking with God and fellowshipping with Him in prayer and in study of His Word, in hearing His voice, His still small voice speak to you. You know that there is a God. You do not necessarily hear an audible voice, but you sense a knowing within, because you see we have a spirit within us, and the Spirit of God relates to our spirit man. He relates to us. And that's what I want you to understand today, that God relates to us and He wants to relate to you. He wants to establish a relationship with you, and He has come that you might have life and that you might have it more abundantly. I know there are a lot of things in your life that have disappointed you. Even right now, you might be sitting in the middle of disappointment, and things didn't work out for you. And you seem to be losing hope. You seem to be losing hope. Life will always bring you there. The things of life will always bring you to that point, the experiences of life. But you have to look at and look to the Lord of life, the God of life. And who is He? Is the manufacturer, if you will, manufacturer of your soul and of your body, of your mind. He made you in His own image. He knows everything about you from the inside out. You need to come to God, and this nation, this country needs to come to God. We need to find God as our help in our time of difficulty, in our time of struggle, in our time of hopelessness. Return to me, the Lord is saying. If you draw near to me, I will draw near to you. I will establish covenant with you, just like the people of Haggai's day. If you confess your sins, He is faithful and just to forgive us of our sins and to cleanse us from all unrighteousness. Let us return to the Lord and find Him as the source of our life. We're getting ready to pray.

When Haggai came along, the people renewed their commitment to God. And so the prophet challenged them to remain faithful, and he said the Lord would bless them abundantly. What about you, friend, today listening? Are you enjoying the blessings of a close relationship with God? Or do you need to turn from sin and renew your commitment to Him? Let us pray. Father, Lord, we thank you for your grace, and we thank you for your love today. You do not reject us when we have sinned. You do not cast us out and give up on us. But you're always there. You said you're not willing that any should perish, but that all should come to repentance and live. Lord, you desire that everyone in this listening audience today would come to repentance and live and find life and restoration in your presence. I pray, God, that they would reach out, they would respond to your word and draw near to you as you draw near to them. Father, I pray by your grace and mercy that you would reach out and restore, bring healing and deliverance. You would do it according to your word as long as they activate their faith and believe in the name of Jesus. Thank you for your grace and your love today in Jesus' name. I'm going to leave you with this thought, friend. God sometimes takes us into troubled waters, not to drown us, but to cleanse us. Well, thank you for being with me today on Salt of the Earth. If you'd like to write, send me an email. You can write to harriganjerome@yahoo.com. 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And the mailing address is Salt of the Earth, P.O. 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

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We inform, we educate, we entertain, we engage, and we empower.

Good afternoon, listener. Indeed, the glory and the knowledge of the Lord shall fill the earth. Welcome to the No Limits Time to Pray, which is part of the Darlene Urban Ministries International. I'm Gabrielle Chalmers, and as always, I count it a privilege to be on the air and encourage you in prayer and in the Word of God. Thank you for taking the time out and joining our program today. I trust that you are truly ministered unto. As usual, I want to encourage you to reach out to a brother, a sister, send somebody a WhatsApp, tell your neighbor, tune in to ZJB, and let us pray. Also, I want to encourage you to grab a pen and notepad, your Bible, so that you can make a note of whatever the Holy Spirit may be saying to you today. You know, it's important that when we come into the place of prayer that we anticipate hearing from God. And nobody likes to be heard and not obeyed. Or if you tell somebody something and as soon as you tell them it, they forget it. You don't feel heard when they do that. So I think it's good for us to be intentional that when we come to hear from God, we anticipate that He will speak to us and we prepare ourselves that we can obey. So making note of it might help us to retain it so that we can action it. And in this case, we can pray about it. This month, we'll be praying for our education system. And before you say, that doesn't have anything to do with me, I've been out of school for many, many years. I want to show you from the Word of God today, how from a kingdom perspective, this system matters and why you and I should be praying. Let us begin by opening our Bibles to Daniel chapter 1. We will be reading 21 verses, so I would appreciate if you would be able to open your Bible and follow along as I read, so that you don't miss anything. At the end of the reading, I will give a background, I will give a breakdown, and some summary points of what are the important things that we can pray. I'll be reading the King James Version. If you do not have that version available, feel free to follow along with whatever version you have, or you can just listen as I read and prepare yourself to engage in prayer as we read the chapter right now. I will be reading the King James Version, and if you can, feel free to follow along in your own Bible, even if it is not the King James Version. And it reads, in the third year of the reign of Jehoiakim, king of Judah, came Nebuchadnezzar, king of Babylon, unto Jerusalem, and besieged it. And the Lord gave Jehoiakim, king of Judah, into his hand, with part of the vessels of the house of God, which he carried into the land of Shinar, to the house of his God. And he brought the vessels into the treasure house of his God. And the king spake unto Ashpenaz, the master of his eunuchs, that he should bring certain of the children of Israel, and of the king's seed, and of the princes. Now I hope you pay attention to that verse. Children in whom was no blemish, but well favored, and skillful in all wisdom, and cunning in knowledge, and understanding science, and such as had ability in them to stand in king's palace, and whom they might teach the learning and the tongue of the Chaldeans. And the king appointed them a daily provision of the king's meat, and of the wine which he drank, so nourishing them 3 years, that at the end thereof they might stand before the king. Now among these were the children of Judah, Daniel, Hananiah, Mishael, and Azariah, unto whom the prince of the eunuchs gave names, for he gave unto Daniel the name Belteshazzar, and to Hananiah of Shadrach, and to Mishael of Meshach, and unto Azariah of Abednego. But Daniel purposed in his heart that he would not defile himself with the portion of the king's meat, nor with the wine which he drank. Therefore he requested of the prince of the eunuchs that he might not defile himself.
Now God had brought Daniel into favor and tender love with the prince of the eunuchs. And the prince of the eunuchs said unto Daniel, I fear my lord king, who hath appointed your meat and your drink. For why should he see your faces worse liking than the children which are of your sort? Then shall he make me endanger my head to the king. Then said Daniel to Melzar, whom the prince of the eunuchs had set over Daniel, Hananiah, Mishael, and Azariah, prove thy servants, I beseech thee, 10 days, and let them give us pulse to eat and water to drink. Then let our countenances be looked upon before thee, and the countenance of the children that eat of the portion of the king's meat. And as thou seest, deal with thy servants. So he consented to them in this matter and proved them 10 days. And at the end of the 10 days, their countenances appeared fairer and fatter in flesh than all the children which did eat the portion of the king's meat. Thus Melzar took away the portion of their meat and wine that they should drink and gave them pulse. As for the 4 children, God gave them knowledge and skill and in all learning and wisdom, and Daniel had understanding in all visions and dreams. Now at the end of the days that the king had said he should bring them in, then the prince of the eunuchs brought them in before Nebuchadnezzar. And the king communed with them, and among them all was found none like Daniel, Hananiah, Mishael, and Azariah. Therefore stood they before the king, and in all matter of wisdom and understanding that the king inquired of them, he found them 10 times better than all the magicians and astrologers that were in all his realm. And Daniel continued even unto the first year of King Cyrus. Here in the reading of God's word. Thanks be to God. And that is Daniel chapter 1. Before we go into prayer, I want to give you some background on that chapter. And I also want to point out some critical things that we would have read from that chapter that we can use to equip ourselves as we pray. Now, I'm sure you Bible scholars and those of you who are very intentional about reading your Bible would have caught the traits that the king required for the men that would be selected. Now, a little background. King Nebuchadnezzar conquered Judah and told his chief official, which is called Ashpenaz, to bring back Israelites to serve in his palace. He wanted specific people. Now, when we read Daniel chapter 1, verses 3 to 4, he lays out the criteria. So imagine this. Someone comes to conquer a land. They come to conquer a country. And when they conquer and divide this country, they say, you know what? I want for myself the best of the best. So it's something like that that is happening. Now, the people that King Nebuchadnezzar had required, or the men that he sought out to serve in his kingdom, were of 5 traits. They had to possess these 5 traits. These are the traits that he told his chief official, Ashpenaz, this is what I want. 1, they must be of royal blood. Well, he didn't say it in those exact words, but in the translation, we see in verse 3 that he said they should be of children of Israel, of the king's seed, and of the princes. So they had to have some kind of royal bloodline. Secondly, he said young men without physical defects, and that they must be handsome. So we see in verse 4, he said children in whom there was no blemish. They must be well favored, skillful in all wisdom and in knowledge. So we see that he wanted them to be good looking and healthy, right? So they had to have certain physical features. They were not without blemish, meaning that, you know, they were healthy.
Also, they showed aptitude for every kind of learning. So we see that he mentioned that they must be skillful in wisdom and in cunning in knowledge and understanding science. Additionally, the fourth trait was that they are qualified to serve in his palace. And lastly, that they could be taught the language and the literature of the Babylonian. Now let's delve into that royal bloodline thing. Now, why must they have been of royal bloodline? Because King Nebuchadnezzar didn't just list out these traits off the top of his head because that's what he felt like. This was a strategy. Now, why must they have been of royal bloodline? One, because status and education were usually associated with kings and princes and those of their line. Nobles were already trained in politics and in diplomacy, in reading and writing. So they already had that training. Additionally, the young men must be without physical defect. They must be appearance-wise very handsome. Now, think about those days where there were wars and, you know, they had to be people who represented your kingdom. You would want somebody that is representing you to present well. And of course, they looked at those physical appearances. Now, appearance mattered very much in those ancient days. And they were symbols of the empire's power. No defect means that they were healthy and that they could handle intense training. Number three, showing aptitude for every kind of learning and well-informed. Why? Babylon wanted to reprogram the best minds. He didn't just say good-looking men. He didn't just say those that are tall, those that are looking good. He was specific to say he wanted the best of the best minds. Now, they needed guys who could learn language, literature, and science fast. Now, think about this. You are being taken into captivity. I would have thought all the king wanted somebody to clean up and do these menial tasks. Yes, he wanted people for those things. But he also wanted people in his kingdom that were somewhat the best of the best to further his cause. Remember, it determined the strength. These were symbols of the empire's power when you had certain traits. So he said, you know what? Since we've conquered Judah, let us bring the best of the best and train them and make them like Babylonians. I will tell you why. Further, let's look at the fourth point. Qualified to serve in the king's palace. Why? Because he knew that composure, etiquette, the ability to handle pressure, these were things that came about when you were in palace life. You learned these things. You learned those things. And you remember, he intentionally said they must be from kings and princesses' background. Number five. They could be taught the language and the literature of the Babylonians. This is what we know as the assimilation strategy. Make them Babylonians in their thinking. Anytime you have impact on a person's language and the literature or the culture, you control that person. Because they are now determining, you will speak my language and you will learn what I teach you. You will learn what I teach you. So they then were trying to convert the minds of the Babylonians to learn their culture and to learn their language and to be like them. To become a Babylonian, to assimilate, to blend in, to know you wouldn't even be able to tell the difference between the men of Judah and the Babylonians because they would become Babylonians. Now, while Nebuchadnezzar had a type, God had another type. And we see that God chose these men and he had his requirements as well. Now, I want us to take very seriously the point that Nebuchadnezzar, like many kings and leaders, have strategy in how they go about
building their kingdom, how they go about pushing their agenda. And now, since we have seen how the king had his strategy and his agenda to make the Israelites Babylonians, today I want you to know that we don't wrestle against flesh and blood. In this world, we are opposing spiritual enemies. They are spiritual Babylonians who seek to transform the mind of the children of Israel, the spiritual children of Israel, you and I, and our seed, because they didn't just look for Israelites, they look for those of royal bloodline. So it was a generational thing as well. And with that generational criteria came certain expectations. So today, I want us to pray knowing that we're not just praying for ourselves, but we're praying for children. We are praying for children that belong to the kingdom of God. We are praying for the seed of our land, and that we will not be taken hostage and made to be conformed to this world, which would be the spiritual Babylon. So today I want to encourage you, as we pray, that you would be so intentional about praying for our seed, praying for our children, praying for our school system, because they're the ones that will also have a great impact on our future, on the world that you and I will continue to live in, and the world that our children and those coming after us will live in. Also, we see that God was in it all. Despite how it looked, despite the conquering of Israel, God was still in the midst with a great plan. So, as our good Father is, He is so for us, and He is with us, and just as He was with Daniel, He is with you and I. Let us pray. Father, we worship you and praise you. We exalt your name as God, God of heaven. There is none like you. We thank you for who you are. We declare your majesty. King Jesus, we thank you that we can call upon you and declare your supremacy. You are in the center of everything. You are Lord over all, and we proclaim your majesty and your sovereignty. We invite you into our praise and into our worship, into our lives and into our island, in the name of Jesus. Thank you, Lord, for all your great and precious promises concerning us as a nation, as a church, as your sons and daughters. Thank you for every prayer that you've answered through this program and even through our personal lives. Thank you for your faithfulness, even when we weren't faithful. Thank you for dying for our sins, which separated us from you. But in your loving kindness, you mended the gap. Lord, we ask for your forgiveness today, for all the wrong things that we have done. We confess them before you today. And we say, God, you alone are able to wash us clean. Your word says, if we confess our sins, you are faithful and just to forgive us. So we ask for your forgiveness. We pray, oh God, for when we have disappointed you. We repent, oh God, for even not praying, for not confessing, for not acknowledging when we were wrong. And we pray, God, that you would have mercy on us as we own up to our wrongs right now, the things that we've done consciously and even the ones we've done unconsciously, the things that we know that we did and the things that we know that we should have done but we didn't do. We ask for your forgiveness. Lord, we pray that you would have mercy on us. We thank you, God, that you would cover us with the blood of Jesus, and your righteousness will clothe us. Help us to not decide that we can stand in our own righteousness, because our righteousness is like filthy rags. We cannot pay the price for our sins, but we thank you, Jesus, for doing that for us, for paying the price. We thank you, Lord, for your mercy covering our sins. And I pray that it will help us, oh God, as we come to that realization of how much you love us and how much you've sacrificed for us, that we, oh God, would be living sacrifices before you, forever grateful for your sacrifice. Today, Lord, we pray for our educational system.
We thank you that you are a mighty God. We thank you, God, that you've shown us from the book of Daniel how the world, how kingdom agenda is, how the king's agenda was then, and how today the enemy's agenda is, that he would captivate the hearts and the minds of the children in which you have placed great prospects in to lead and to advance the cause of Christ and to develop the world in a way that they will know Jesus. Lord, we pray, God, against his agenda. We pray, God, that you, Lord, in your wisdom would seek out, oh God, the men and the women, the young boys and girls who have been taken captive like Daniel and his friends. Lord, we pray, God, that even in their captivity, in whatever form, even when they are placed in the systems of the enemy, we pray, God, that you will deliver them and give them the assurance that you are with them. We thank you for putting strong conviction in our children. We pray, God, that they will fear the Lord and choose not to defile themselves with the things of this world. In the name of Jesus, we pray, God, for purity. We pray for sanctification. We pray for great conviction in their hearts, that not because everybody else is doing it, but they will purpose in their hearts that they will not defile themselves. They will purpose in their hearts that they will know the right thing and do it in spite of what is going on around them. They will purpose in their hearts that they will honor God even among people who have compromised. In the name of Jesus, Lord, we pray for our schools. We pray that the curriculums will reflect the things of righteousness. We pray that indeed our children will be apt in understanding sciences and languages. May they do exploits. May they have great innovations. May they have great ideas to bring development to our land and the world at large. In the name of Jesus, we pray that it is you are the one who puts great ideas and understanding and these giftings in our children. And we thank you, Lord, that they will be anointed to rise up with these gifts and talents tapped into. We pray that they will not be exploited for the agenda of the enemy. We pray, God, that they will be wise, and as they're raised in the fear of the Lord, they will know that honoring you is their number one purpose and priority. Lord, we thank you that it is you who have gifted them these things. I pray as they come into the knowledge of their giftings and their strengths, that they will not become prideful, that they will not become puffed up, that they will not be deceived in the name of Jesus. But Lord, that they will humble themselves before you and watch you lift them up as you did Daniel. So Lord, we thank you for your great name. We thank you for your great purpose for their lives. We thank you for all that you are doing and all that you will do for the education system. We pray for those in charge. We pray for the head teachers. We pray, God, that you would give them wisdom. Oh God, we pray, Lord, that you will help them to be bold and to stand with conviction. Just as Daniel found favor among the chief, we pray, God, that these educational leaders will find favor in the name of Jesus, and that our children will find favor with them. We pray that they will stand boldly like watchmen in the name of Jesus, deciding what will come into the minds of our children, what things they will be raised with, what things, what values they will learn. And oh God, in the name of Jesus, we pray that our educators will stand strong, vigilant, bold, deciding that they will choose to honor God and that the things that they allow will be in alignment with the will of God. In the name of Jesus, Lord, we thank you for the nation. We thank you for the development of this nation. We thank you for the people of this nation. We thank you that your purpose will prevail in the name of Jesus, and that we will rise and advance the cause of Christ. Lord, take complete control. Let your will be done and your kingdom come for your glory and for your honor. We thank you, Lord. We thank you, Lord. Be glorified. In the mighty, matchless name of Jesus, we pray. Amen and amen. Hallelujah.
See, thank you so much for praying with me, saints. I thank you for joining today and hearing the word of God and knowing that our school system is not just a school system where your children go and write and get how many CXC subjects, but it is where they are going to learn their values. It is where they are going to be taught the ways of how they can navigate this world. They're being taught the ways of which they can communicate, how they can make friends, and all of these different values that come alongside the academic training. And I pray that every day we will cover them under the blood of Jesus. Even though they're not your biological children, I pray that we would be continuously prayerful for the children of our land, for our neighbors, because they will be the future leaders of this land. And we want our leaders to be righteous. No matter how educated they become, we want them to be men and women that fear the Lord. So I want to encourage you to keep them in prayer. Pray for our young people. Pray for our educators. Pray for our headmistresses and headmaster. Pray for the teachers as well. Pray for the deputies. Pray for our education system, our minister, as well as all our auxiliary staff within the school, anyone that has an impact within our education system. We thank God for you, and we lift you up, and we declare that you are covered under the blood of Jesus, and that the Lord's will be done in your life. In Jesus' name. Listener, I want to encourage you to reach out to us if this program has been a blessing to you, or you would like to pray with us. If that is the case, you can send us a WhatsApp message on 496-4052, or give us a call, 496-4052, or email deministriesint@gmail.com. 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I trust that you have a wonderful week, and that the Lord will go with you and bless you and protect you and cover you under his blood. And just like Daniel, may the spirit of excellence rest upon you and on your home, on your children, wherever they are. May they remember the word of the Lord. May the fear of the Lord come upon them, and may they delight themselves in him. In the name of Jesus, join us again next week. God bless you.

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I only ask for some justice, Lord, to restore what's right from wrong.

Let me say a very pleasant good afternoon to everybody. Welcome to ZGB Radio. Yes, hanging out with us on this hot, sunny summer Sunday afternoon, June 21st. It is Cecil Lake here with you until 9 o'clock this evening. Listening to the group Genesis, Phil Collins on lead vocals, Follow You, Follow Me. Coming up at the top of the hour, we'll bring to you ZGB's classical masterpieces. That's coming up in about 2 minutes' time.

0: 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Oh, even time. We got this about 2 minutes and 5 o'clock. 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

0: pleasant afternoon all, and we invite you to our weekly program. As usual, I'm your host, Fitzroy Buffon, and today with me, as usual, is our Bishop, Dr. Milroy Mead. I want to say happy Father's Day to every father in Montserrat, in the Caribbean, in the diaspora, and to Montserrat and fathers anywhere, everywhere. Happy Father's Day. First, a prayer. Heavenly Father, today we thank you for the fathers, grandfathers, spiritual fathers, and father figures you have placed in our lives. Thank you for their love, sacrifice, guidance, and strength. Lord, bless every father with wisdom to lead, patience to nurture, and grace to walk according to your will. Strengthen those who feel tired, encourage those carrying heavy burdens, and fill their hearts with peace and joy. We pray that fathers will reflect your love in their homes and be examples of faith, integrity, and kindness. Protect them all and provide for them and draw them closer to you. In Jesus' mighty name, I have prayed. So, Bishop, today's Father's Day, I want to say happy Father's Day to you and your father in many different departments.
1: Well, thank you very much, Brother Buffon, and may I as well pass on the same greeting to you today. A blessed Father's Day to you. And I pray that as you continue this noble work of the Lord Jesus Christ, that he will strengthen you as well as give you the wisdom and the discipline to so walk in the name of the Lord. I want to convey Father's Day greetings to all our fathers, in whatever capacity you may serve, right across Montserrat, the Eastern Caribbean, and in the diaspora. It's so good to have all of you on board this afternoon. I pray that so far your day have been enriching and that you're reaping the rewards of fatherhood. May I say to all of you, please know that in spite of everything, God allowed you to be a father, and having done so, you are now expected to walk so that your children may emulate you. Mind you, if you don't want them to emulate you, then you need not walk the way you're walking. You may need to change directions, allow the Lord to direct you, so that you can be an example to them, as well as being a proud dad in the name of the Lord.
0: Yes, indeed. So today we're going to examine steps to new spiritual you. The steps to a new spiritual you. And a transformation of any kind begins with the first step. And the beginning of the new spiritual you, the you that is more like Christ, is really discipline that's required. If we look at Hebrews chapter 6 verse 1, it says, therefore, leaving the elementary teaching about Christ and be taken forward to maturity, not laying again the foundation of repentance from acts that lead to death and of faith in God. So the road to spiritual maturity begins at the point of discipline. I would say that preachers and teachers, therefore, are really like coaches in that they help church members discipline themselves for the goal of Christ-likeness, a goal that requires change in the individual, and this change at every step requires discipline to be accomplished. Now, look at 1 Timothy chapter 4, verse 7. It says, but have nothing to do with worldly fables, fit only for old women. On the other hand, discipline yourself for the purpose of godliness. So, Timothy lived in Ephesus, a rich, sexually impure, worldly, cosmopolitan city, a place where many distractions and temptations for a young Christian man without much experience in life or ministry. What does Paul do? He encourages him to cultivate the first step on the road to spiritual maturity, piety or godliness, which is personal discipline. He says, train yourself, condition yourself. And this has two features. The first is repetitive training, means making the right choices over and over again, repeatedly resisting temptation, constantly prioritizing the things of God over the things of the world. Discipline requires doing these things over and over again until they become second nature, a part of who you are and how you are known by others. The second feature of this activity of discipline is that it cultivates a sense of personal responsibility, where you take ownership of the process for your own spirituality. This is no longer the goal of your parents or minister, but you have taken on the full responsibility for growing in Christ. Remember, the goal is spiritual maturity, or in other words, the ability to experience the full presence of God in your life. This experience becomes a preview of what heaven will be like and enables the believer to have no doubt or fear about his salvation and no anxiety about the world he presently lives in, no matter how dark and dangerous it might become at times. It is a spiritual condition that allowed Paul to say with all assurance to the same Timothy as he contemplated his fast approaching execution in a Roman arena. He says this, "For I am already being poured out as a drink offering, and the time of my departure has come. I have fought the good fight. I have finished the course. I have kept the faith. In the future, there is laid up for me the crown of righteousness, which the Lord, the righteous judge, will award to me on that day. And not only to me, but also to all who have loved his appearing." Look at 2 Timothy chapter 4, verse 6 to 8. Now, to arrive at this level of spiritual maturity, one has to master several spiritual exercises that enable the believer to grow in godliness, piety, and Christ-likeness. Now, Bishop, I think I'll bring you in now before I get further. Okay, one sec. So someone may ask, if you're already saved, why make the effort to attain spiritual maturity? Why not relax and enjoy the ride? Well, that type of question reminds me of a student who, after having been given a homework assignment, wants to know what the minimum number of pages is required for the work to be accepted. Like many other things in life, what you get out of Christianity is largely determined by what you put into your faith. So acquiring spiritual maturity is important for at least two reasons. One, in spiritual matters, if we do not consciously move forward, then we unconsciously move backward. Hope you understand that. In spiritual matters, if we do not consciously move forward, then we unconsciously move backward. I'll examine Romans chapter 6, verse 12 to 13. "Therefore, do not let sin reign in your mortal body, so that you obey its lusts. And do not go on presenting the members of your body to sin as instruments of unrighteousness, but present yourselves to God as those alive from the dead, and your members as instruments of righteousness to God." So, pursuing spiritual maturity is the second stage in the four-stage transformation God has planned for those who believe in Jesus Christ. So, Bishop Ali, you come in now.
1: Okay, thank you, Brother Buffon. You started out by speaking about spiritual discipline.
0: Yes.
1: And you made the point that is doing something over and over, repeatedly. And what you're saying really is someone intentionally working on their life to maturity. In other words, you are going to practice walking right, talking right, acting right. Your actual behavior is that you're exercising to be what God wants you to be. Mm-hmm. You mentioned the point of spiritual coach, and you being a sportsman, you recognize the importance of training, of having discipline, and having those factors, falling into play. You know, one of the worst things is to go there on the field unfit. The same thing applies spiritually. If you are going to make it by the grace of God, if you're going to grow, if you're going to mature, if you're going to develop, then you must be disciplined, and you must exercise in the things which leads to godliness and holy living.
0: Yes, so I'm going to go into the four-stage transformation I spoke about. The first stage is regeneration, the salvation. We say through faith in Jesus, expressed in repentance and baptism, we go from being a lost and condemned sinner to a saved saint, forgiven and made alive through the indwelling of the Holy Spirit.
1: Amen.
0: Remember Acts chapter 2, verse 38. It says, Peter said to them, repent and each of you be baptized in the name of Jesus Christ for the forgiveness of your sins, and you will receive the gift of the Holy Spirit. The second stage is sanctification. It's the process of developing spiritual maturity with the help of God's word. So the Bible is there. You got God's Spirit. You got the Holy Spirit and God's people, which is really the church. This series is an instrument to facilitate that process. Look at Colossians chapter 1, verse 9 to 10. It says, for this reason also, since the day we heard of it, we have not ceased to pray for you and to ask that you be filled with the knowledge of his will in all spiritual wisdom and understanding, so that you will walk in a manner worthy of the Lord, to please him in all respects, bearing fruit in every good work and increasing in the knowledge of God. The third stage is glorification. That's the putting on of our glorified heavenly bodies when Jesus raises us from the dead at the end of the world. Look at 1 Corinthians chapter 15, verse 42 to 44. It says, so also is the resurrection of the dead. It is sown a perishable body. It is raised in an imperishable body. It is sown in dishonor. It is raised in glory. It is sown in weakness. It is raised in power. It is sown a natural body. It is raised a spiritual body. If there is a natural body, there is also a spiritual body. So the fourth stage is exaltation. The reason for the glorified bodies is to enable us to exist with God as part of the Godhead at the right hand of God in Christ. It is a trustworthy statement. It says, for if we died with him, we will also live with him. If we endure, we will also reign with him. 2 Timothy chapter 2, verse 11 to 12. So spiritual maturity is important, therefore, because it protects us from sliding back to our worldly ways and prepares us for entry into the spiritual realm when Jesus returns. So we've spoken about the first step to spiritual maturity, which is discipline. Developing this virtue is important because without control of self or authority over our own spirit, we will not be able to cultivate and master the other nine steps of this journey. The next one is intimacy. So the second step to spiritual maturity is intimacy. More specifically, intimacy with God. Intimacy means belonging to someone else, close contact, familiarity, or close association. Intimacy is both a state and a feeling. Intimacy feels warm, satisfying, accepting, personal, deep, private, exclusive, safe or comfortable. In Genesis chapter 2, verse 25, for example, it says of Adam and Eve that the man and his wife were both naked and were not ashamed. They were not simply physically naked and not ashamed, but were also emotionally and spiritually naked and were not afraid or ashamed. This transparency meant that they knew each other intimately with nothing hidden and nothing camouflaged as something else. This is the type of relationship we strive for in marriage, and the type of relationship we must cultivate with God in order to arrive at spiritual maturity. If this be so, how then do we discipline ourselves for intimacy with God? Two things to start growing in this area. One, we must conform to his way and will for our lives. In other words, do not let the physical world rule your time, priorities, or desires of life. Godliness does not happen by accident. You have to work at it. Cultivating intimacy with God requires us to actually pay attention to God. Real attention is what he wants. Jesus said in Matthew chapter 22, 37, and he said to them, you shall love the Lord your God with all of your heart and with all your soul and with all your mind. So intimacy is not religiosity. It is developed and seen in sincere praying, serving, worshiping, and giving. And the second way to intimacy with God is allow God to deal with you on his terms, not yours. Our terms with God always serve our purposes. So sometimes we pray, dear God, make us healthy, make us wealthy. Sometimes God often does his best work in us when he catches us by surprise and introduces a change that is completely against our own desire. You think of Paul in Acts chapter 16, verse 6. Paul wanted to go to preach in the East, where the territory was vast and without gospel. God, however, frustrated his plan and sent him west to Rome, where he was eventually martyred, something that was not in Paul's plan. However, he established a church in the Roman Empire, and because of this, it flourished and spread throughout the world. We know that despite this change that led to his suffering, opposition, imprisonment, and death, Paul grew closer with God and died praising and glorifying God for his blessings. In the end, Paul was close to and very much like God, the end result of intimacy. When therefore you allow God to deal with you on his terms and you accept it, several things naturally stem from this. The first is, it moves you to seek him more intensely. Secondly, it makes you more dependent on him. Third, it produces a godly character in you. Four, the closer you draw to God, the more he deals with you. The more he deals with you, the closer you draw to him. This is how the dynamic of spiritual intimacy works. Godliness, spiritual maturity, become the result of being molded by God because you are intimate with him.
1: Yes, you highlighted some stages of salvation. One, you spoke of regeneration, which speaks of being born again. And so I just want to enlighten the public out there that when they hear you speak of regeneration, what you're talking about here is being born again, being born anew. Where the Bible says, any man be in Christ, he's a new creature. All things are passed away, and behold, all things are become new. You reference sanctification. And that means to be separated. And sanctification speaks to you being growing daily by the grace of God. In other words, you're denying yourself of a lot of things, seeking to be closer to God, walking to the best way you can in holiness before the Lord. In other words, what I'm saying is each day you seek to drop off some things and you move closer to the Lord in sanctification. You are being set apart for the glory of God. That's why the Bible speaks of you being a sanctified vessel, meet for the master's use. And you went on to speak of some other relationship with God that speaks to glorification and intimacy with God. I want to let you know this afternoon that you cannot, by any stretch of imagination, have an experience with God and not be intimate with God. He says, draw nigh to him and he will draw nigh to you. There must be that relationship. It started out in the Garden of Eden, and the enemy seek to come in to spoil that relationship. Jesus recognized that we need him. And as a result of that, he opened up another passage, another way, and another arena whereby we can come and be close to him, be intimate with him, whereby we can experience the joy of salvation and the relationship of being close to somebody who says to you, when your mother and father forsake you, then I will take you up. So if you're going to make it today, you must be intimate with God. You must be close with him and to him, and to experience the joy of having somebody close to you that loves you and want to take care of you each day.
0: Indeed. So the third step will be simplicity.
1: Yes.
0: A simple life promotes intimacy with God. We say yes to too many things. Secondly, we do not plan for regular leisure and rest. Thirdly, we really take the time to savor and enjoy the pleasure of accomplishments. Four, we owe much more than we can repay comfortably. And five, we think technology is actually simplifying and improving our lives. Now, here are a few strategies you can use in order to simplify your life. One, learn to say no. Not every opportunity or need is a calling from God. There will always be more to do, more needs to care for. Choose carefully what you can do well, and trust that God can raise others to do the rest. If it is truly God who is calling you, he will find a way to reach you and convince you to invest your life into a particular service or cause. Secondly, make time for rest without guilt. God designed us in such a way that we need rest, and a lot of it too. Jesus rested, and he encouraged his apostles to rest. It is quite acceptable to do nothing at times, to shut down the machinery of thought, the constant turning of our ambitions, and the ever-growing and demanding to-do list. Thirdly, take charge of debt. We must get rid of junk and material overload.
1: That's right.
0: Of course, the best way to control debt is to prioritize spending. Here's a simple example of simplified spending. One, God's portion first. It is a sanctified part. Caesar's portion, taxes, dues, etc. Then obligations, family needs, debts, transport, etc. Three, yourself, savings, investments, education. Four, recreation, holidays, outings, perhaps new purchases. By putting God first, you discipline yourself for greater simplicity in life, since you are consciously putting God first and new stuff, playthings last. That financial shift will ultimately make your entire life more about Him and less about stuff, and thus much simpler to manage. Four, make time for you and God alone. If you look at 1 Peter chapter 5, verse 6 to 7, it says this: therefore, humble yourselves under the mighty hand of God, that he may exalt you at the proper time, casting all your anxiety on him, because he cares for you. Now, we review the fourth step in our journey to Christian maturity, the virtue of stillness and its companion, virtue and solitude. Mm-hmm. So, slowing down the pace, look at Psalm 46. A very present help in trouble. Therefore, we will not fear. Though the earth should change, and though the mountains slip into the heart of the sea, though its waters roar and foam, though the mountains quake at its swelling pride. He begins by saying that despite natural disasters, godly people know that God will help them. No need to panic. Simplifying our lives draws us near to God, because still, when we are close, enables us to know him better. If you cannot discipline yourself to be still, you may not know about God. To know him is the beginning of our transformation into becoming like him. When we are still before God, the Holy Spirit is able to reveal and clarify the meaning and application of God's word as it pertains to our lives. This understanding is what changes our character into the image of his character. As we truly grasp what he's saying in his word, our minds and character are slowly becoming more like Christ's mind and character. Look at John chapter 1, verse 14. And the word became flesh and dwelt among us. And we saw his glory, glory as of the only begotten from the Father, full of grace and truth. Now, the word becomes flesh once again, but this time the word becomes our flesh, not the flesh of the baby Jesus. So, what do we mean by stillness? A few things. For example, not talking to God, but quietly listening. Not worrying, but simply trusting. Not constantly reviewing our needs and fears, but giving them over to God without instructions. He already knows. He does not need clarification. Not figuring out the answers and proper solutions, but simply waiting on God patiently. Not working on our on or out our perfection, but accepting God's imputed perfection in Christ. Mm-hmm. Our goal is not the stillness of the body. It is the stillness of the heart when facing or near to God. Cease striving and know that I am God. That's what Psalm 46:10 says. And solitude, the question that arises next is, how do we cultivate stillness? And the answer to that is solitude. Just as simplicity enables intimacy, solitude facilitates stillness. Jesus was always busy, always in demand, always made time to be alone with the Father so he can listen. Do not be afraid of being alone and still. It is uncomfortable because it is unfamiliar. Realize that purposeful solitude is an investment in your spiritual development. We have said that our primary goal is to become more Christ-like. This is the new you we're aiming for with this session. This pursuit requires that we develop certain spiritual disciplines which we have been studying. So we've gone through intimacy, simplicity, silence, solitude, and now we're going to look at surrender. It's the most difficult one. So what does surrender to God mean? means releasing our grip or hold on our rights, plans, dreams, and putting these into God's hands. For example, not my will, but your will be done, Lord. Not my plan, dream, rights, but your plans, visions, righteousness be done. Surrender is the most difficult discipline because it goes against our most powerful drive, which is self-interest. How then do we actually surrender to God? What method do we use to accomplish this? The first step, study Christ. Look at Hebrews chapter 12, verse 2. Fixing our eyes on Jesus, the author and perfecter of faith, who for the joy set before him endured the cross, despising the shame, and has sat down at the right hand of the throne of God. So we need to study his life, not simply to know the facts of it, but rather to imitate him. Paul gives us some practical information concerning some things required by the discipline of surrender. He says, do nothing from selfishness or empty conceit, but with humility of mind, regard one another as more important than yourselves. Wow. Do not merely look out for your own personal interests, but also for the interests of others. Have this attitude in yourselves, which was also in Jesus Christ. Note four things. Do nothing from selfishness or conceit. With humility, lift up others before self. Do not only look out for yourself. Look out for the interests of others. These are things that Jesus did as he modeled surrender for us. He released his grip on his position. He emptied himself of power. He became not just a man, but a poor, lowly servant of a man. He accepted a cruel, undeserved debt, which is total surrender. And so the first step towards surrender is a study and imitation of one who perfectly accomplished it. Bishop, you want to come at this stage?
1: No problem.
0: Okay.
1: Now, you spoke of simplicity and the whole idea of connecting to the Lord Jesus Christ. Now, you also highlight the fact that one must take time out, which is also discipline, to be with God, take time out for yourself and for your own well-being. As a believer, like you mentioned, Jesus went aside, left the disciples, and he went aside just to make sure he had time with his Father. And mainly to leave behind examples of us taking time out to reason with him and to be able to appreciate him for his goodness and for his mercy. If you are going to make it today, you're going to have to take time out with God. You must find time to pray. Find time to read the word. Find time to communicate with God. That's your lifeline. You cannot make it if you do not find time to be alone with God. What better intimacy can one have except they have a deep relationship with the Lord Jesus Christ? That is, being able to come into your prayer altar and reason with the Lord Jesus Christ. What peace, what comfort, what joy, just to know you can talk with him. As a matter of fact, that's the few times when you can talk to somebody without any fear. Tell them exactly what your story is. Tell them exactly what suffering you're having, what difficulties you're having in walking with him. He will guide you and he will put you on the right path, because both of you will certainly have a good thing going. Take time out for God. One writer says, take time out for God because he took time out for you.
0: Yeah. So the other area we consider is we must compare ourselves to Christ.
1: Yes, sir.
0: And what does comparing ourselves to him mean? And how does it cultivate surrender within ourselves? Well, you can look at Hebrews chapter 12, verse 3. It says, for consider him who has endured such hostility by sinners against himself, so that you will not grow weary and lose heart. So the next time you feel unfairly criticized, you feel discouraged because of your burden, you are afraid to give up something pleasant and comfortable, think of him and compare your situation to his. In other words, keep Jesus as your standard. All other human examples are driven by the instinct to survive. Only Jesus modeled perfect submission. So while we and others seek to preserve our lives, he came to lay his down for sinners like us. When we compare our lives to his, and imitate his life. When you do this, it gives us a strength to carry on with our own Christian lives, even when we grow weary. The third thing we must do, we must let go. We must release our grips on things. Releasing your grip on things you want to possess or control frees you to be in submission to God. It is the effort to hold tightly to your life and your goods that exhausts and enslaves you. Letting these things go by submitting them to God is what frees us. So let's look at John chapter 12, verse 24 to 25. Truly, truly, I say to you, unless a grain of wheat falls into the earth and dies, it remains alone. But if it dies, it bears much fruit. He who loves his life loses it, and he who hates his life in this world will keep it to life eternal. So true life can only be found in submission to God. The question, therefore, is how do we let go? How is it done in practical terms? The answer can be found in Proverbs chapter 3, verse 5 to 8. It says this, trust in the Lord with all your heart, and do not lean on your own understanding. In all your ways, acknowledge him, and he will make your path straight. Do not be wise in your own eyes. Fear the Lord and turn away from evil. It will be healing to your body and refreshment to your bones. So, the practical ways to let go or surrender are as follows. One, let go your possessions. Acknowledge before God in prayer that all of what you have actually belongs to him. You're only a steward. Secondly, let go your desire for a position. Release your hunger for recognition, benefits, and advantages to God. Begin to find your security, value, and identity in him only. Third, let go your plans. Of course, we have to make plans, but be ready and patient when God changes them. Not becoming angry and discouraged when plans are changed is a clear and sincere way of demonstrating that we've let go the exclusive control over our plans. Four, let go your people. Enjoy your family and friends, but realize that they are only temporary. Give them and your hopes for them over to God. Transfer the responsibility for their lives and happiness to God. The rewards of surrender are the surprises that God has in store for you when you surrender to him. The greater the struggle to surrender, the greater the surprise. We have stated that the goal is that we become more like God and more Christ-like. This will be the character of the new spiritual you. Another question is, why this goal or purpose? The answer would be the following. This goal fulfills the purpose of our lives. Why we're here? Look at this. 2 Corinthians chapter 4, verse 7 to 11 answers the question. But we have this treasure in earthly vessels, that the surpassing greatness of the power will be of God and not from ourselves. We are afflicted in every way, but not crushed, perplexed, but not despairing, persecuted, but not forsaken, struck down, but not destroyed, always carrying about in the body the dying of Jesus, so that the life of Jesus also may be manifested in our body. For we who live are constantly being delivered over to death for Jesus' sake, so that the life of Jesus also may be manifested in our mortal flesh. So, we've looked at a number of areas. Intimacy, that's consciously drawing near to God. Simplicity, unclutching our lives. Silence and solitude, quietly listening to and for God. Surrender, letting go the responsibility for our transformation to God. And I'll just list a few things here. Prayer is not bargaining. In this type of exchange, a person attempts to change God's mind or offers him something in order to move him to take action or a favor. Sometimes we say, if you heal me, I'll do this. So it's not a bargaining. Prayer is not a get-rich scheme either. Prayer does not automatically result in an abundance of blessings. Sometimes God lets people die or remain in suffering or difficulty. Three, prayer is not a wish list. We do not use God as a rubber stamp for getting all we want. Some think that prayer is just the expression of our desires before God. Four, prayer is not a ritual or a charm. That's the basis of magic and the occult, not of mature spirituality. What prayer needs to be, in order to be effective in the development of a godly character, prayer needs to be the following. One, a calling out in the development of a godly character, prayer needs to be the following. One, a calling out to God. Prayer is a personal conversation.

0: It says, and when you are praying, do not use meaningless repetition as the Gentiles do, for they suppose that they will be heard for their many words. Look at Matthew chapter 6, verse 7. Godly, mature Christians replace worry with prayer in their lives. We seek God's solutions for our troubles through prayer instead of more worry. And prayer needs to be constant. Paul says, pray without ceasing. Worry about nothing. Pray about everything. Why, you ask? Because trouble and stress are always there. So prayer must also be there each day as well. As human beings, we are naturally concerned about illness and trials, but concern is different than worry. Concern treats matters seriously, relying on God to provide what is needed through prayer. Worry, on the other hand, is choosing to fret and review the problem without giving it to God in prayer. The problem with worry is that it has no faith attached to it.
1: That's right.
0: So it is a non-spiritual action that has no effect on the situation other than weakening the individual. Bishop, I'll bring you in now, because I'm watching our time.
2: Yes, you know, you took a little time out to highlight the whole idea of walking with God, taking time out with God, and like you referenced some simple things that will assist folks in spiritual discipline. Because if you have no discipline, you can't walk with God in the manner in which you're supposed to. And nothing can substitute these spiritual disciplines. It's important that you walk worthy of the vocation wherewith you are called.
0: Mm-hmm.
2: In addition to that, it's important as well that you consider the relationship with God one of importance. That is, you see it as something that your life depends on. I must find time with God and for God. And the moment you do that, like you said before, you're going to have to lay aside some things. Mm-hmm. You're going to have to get rid of some things. There are some moments and some things which you think takes priority in your life. They are going to have to take second stage to the fact that you are now in love with God and He takes priority. I pray this afternoon, wherever you are, whatever you're doing, fathers, children, mothers, whatever you're doing at this moment, I trust that you will consider the importance of walking with God, changing your life story, and having a different pathway in walking with the Lord. I must also let you know that things are happening so suddenly today. I mean, folks leave home and they're not even sure if they're going back home.
0: Mm-hmm.
2: We must consider our lifestyle, mm-hmm. consider the behavior, what we're doing, and the fact that we need to have a walk with God in this country. Because the truth is, we don't know what holds the next second.
0: Mm-hmm.
2: And it's imperative that we take a look upward, consider the life that you're living, and speak to yourself, and God will give you the desire of your heart to walk with Him.
0: Yes, and prayer is not a substitute for human responsibility.
1: No, sir.
0: Pray and work and serve and seek and persevere. Yes, pray for success on your exam, but you got to study. Second, pray to the true God. The true God is not your grandfather or your buddy. He's the creator of everything and an all-powerful being for whom nothing is impossible. Trust in that when you pray. Third, God answers prayers in His way, not yours. God always hears the prayers of the saints, but His answers fulfill His will and purpose. Paul's prayer in 2 Corinthians chapter 12 is very instructive. He says, because of the surpassing greatness of the revelations, for this reason, to keep me from exalting myself, there was given me a thorn in the flesh, a messenger of Satan to torment me, to keep me from exalting myself. Concerning this, I implored the Lord three times that it might leave me. And He has said to me, my grace is sufficient for you, for power is perfected in weakness. Most gladly, therefore, I will rather boast about my weaknesses, so that the power of Christ may dwell in me. Therefore, I am well content with weaknesses, with insults, with distresses, with persecutions, with difficulties, for Christ's sake. For when I am weak, then I am strong. That's 2 Corinthians chapter 12, verse 7 to 10. Note that God gave Paul what he needed, humility, and not what he wanted, healing. God wanted to be glorified through Paul's weaknesses

0: rather than by his strength. And remember, no matter what, God is with you, regardless of the answer or time frame. Because you're praying, God is with you. In the end, being with God is what brings peace and joy, not having your prayers answered. We are studying various spiritual disciplines that help us become more godly. And the definition of discipline, eh? Something no one likes but all admire. What is done in obscurity for the sake of excellence? For example, Olympic 100-meter runners practice and discipline themselves for 4 years for an event that lasts 10 seconds. On the spiritual level, you cannot achieve godliness without developing discipline. As Paul says, on the other hand, discipline yourselves for the purpose of godliness. And some common attitudes regarding humility. It's not popular or admired in our culture because we want to be first or famous. And humility gets in the way of this. Secondly, we appreciate humility in others, but really want it for ourselves. We like humble people around us because, for the most part, they do not threaten our position. We'll rather work on humility after we get to the top. For example, we see that even Jesus' disciples were like this as they debated who among their number was the greatest. Humility is more about what we seek than who we become. Humility is not the result of low self-esteem. You must remember that. People who do not like themselves are not automatically humble. On the contrary, people who practice the discipline of humility are usually secure and aware of their talents and gifts. An honest assessment of your true value helps one to practice the disciplines necessary to cultivate true humility. So we can measure our success in practicing humility as a discipline. The things that we do to practice humility can be seen and measured. When, however, we stop practicing and simply consider ourselves humble, we easily fall into pride and the errors that a proud person makes. So there are lots of things here, Bishop, that we've been through today. And here are three things to do in order to practice the discipline of humility. One, sit on the desire to promote self. God gives to each his or her talents. He can also create opportunities to use them. Trust God to promote you when the time is right. Rely on him when your calling comes. Two, stand up for others. Look for opportunities to serve those who seem less deserving. It is easy to dismiss the poor, those who are weak, but God has called on us to serve these very ones. Standing up to meet the needs of others truly develops a humble character in ourselves. Thirdly, bow low before God. Give God all your worries. Offer him all your thanks for blessings. Rely on him completely for every part of your life. This practice of lowering yourself will train your spirit in the discipline of humility. The discipline of humility is always an act of faith and always difficult. However, God rewards a humble heart with peace of mind and spirit in Christ. Becoming godly is each Christian's true calling in response to the question, what shall I do with my life and why am I here? Mm-hmm. So, I look at, we must know your enemy. We must know our enemies. Many people fail to cultivate self-control in their lives because they do not really know their enemy very well. Well, I must tell you, our enemy, when it comes to self-control, is ourselves. Because Galatians chapter 5 verse 17 says this, for the flesh sets its desire against the spirit, and the spirit against the flesh. For these are in opposition to one another, so that you may not do the things that you please. So Paul says that the battle raging within us leaves us not to be able to do what we want, good or bad. My faith spoils the pleasure of evil. My flesh interrupts my communion with God. When you become a Christian, you receive the Holy Spirit and your life is redirected. However, your old habits and sinful desires remain and continually draw you back. The spirit and flesh battle for domination. And you can usually tell who is winning by the nature of the fruit or actions your life is producing. So, giving in toward temptations, weaknesses, evil desires, and worldly influences, empowers the flesh to dominate and eventually destroy us. However, exercising self-control enables the spirit to dominate and strengthen, and ultimately deliver us from the hold of the flesh and its natural result, which is both physical and spiritual death. If humility's reward in this life is peace, then self-control's price is the ability to experience joy as faithful disciples of Jesus. So we must keep our eyes on the prize. Keep our eyes on the prize. The Olympic athletes motivate themselves by imagining the moment they win the gold and what that would mean. So it brings prestige, it brings fame, all these things. It's the same analogy Paul uses in dealing with sports. The idea that self-control is the basis for success, both in competitive sports as well as the competition between the spirit and the flesh for the dominance over our bodies. Initially, our prize is joy we experience as we see the spirit dominating our lives with the spiritual fruit being produced as the proof. Ultimately, our crown is eternal life and the call of the Lord to be with him in heaven as good and faithful servants. So the answer to give the temptation in all of its forms is, you are not worth it. So yes. Bishop, I'll bring in again.
1: Now, you made a very valid point of Paul making reference to the sports person as a matter of an example. Now, when you will have gotten the Olympic gold, nobody sees you when you were practicing.
0: True.
1: The hours spent, training, the discipline, the things you had to forsake, the parties that you have to do without, some appointments of friendship and relationship that you have to set aside simply because you must be able to make that sacrifice. It's important. If you are going to make it, then there must be that level of sacrifice, that commitment, that level of discipline. Now, you see me when I would have gotten the goal, and you rejoice with me when I'm lifting the trophies, but you don't, you have not seen me with the several pains. I mean, the nights when I had to go back home, have cramps, muscle spasms, and all kinds of things, which happens to you while training, while discipline. You see, things happen along the way while you are walking with God. But the discipline says that I must pray and seek the face of the Lord Jesus Christ. The discipline says I must take time out to be with God and to spend quality time with God. The discipline says I must deny myself of a lot of stuff to walk with him. There are some friends to which I've got to say no to. There are some things I've got to say no to. All these things leads to spiritual maturity. That's the end product to which we're talking about this afternoon. If you are going to mature in the Lord Jesus Christ, then you're expected to do X and to do Y. You just don't get up and say, I'm saved and everything is all nice and dandy. You're making a sad mistake. There are going to be some difficulties along the way. There are going to be some tests. There are going to be some situations. But guess what? As you hold on to God's unchanging hand, you're going to be able to make it. Paul says that I run this race. And listen to me, running this race suggests that you're going to get tired. You're going to have some bumps. You may even fall down along the way. But what happens? You get up, you dust yourself off, and you start again, and you run knowing that at the end of the way, it will be worth it all when we see Jesus Christ.
0: Indeed. So we said, if you're led by the Spirit, you are not under the law. Now, the deeds of the flesh are evident, which are immorality, impurity, sensuality, idolatry, sorcery, enmities, strife, jealousy, outbursts of anger, disputes, dissensions, factions, envying, drunkenness, carousing, and things like these, of which I have forewarned you, just as I have forewarned you, that those who practice such things will not inherit the kingdom of God. But the fruit of the Spirit is love, joy, peace, patience, kindness, goodness, faithfulness, gentleness, self-control. Against such things there is no law. Now, those who belong to Christ Jesus have crucified the flesh with his passions and desires. And I want to say this. Today's Father's Day. And I know many fathers have failed, continue to fail. And part of the reason for failure is that we have to reach a certain stage of maturity. I say this openly, that you cannot be 50 odd years, 60 years, and carrying around the mental development of somebody who's 20. Don't make any sense. Don't make any sense. We have to act more responsibly. And I say this too, that one of the things I always hate to hear and even know is when a father made children and the father does not provide any support for those children, I say that such a father is introducing poverty into the world and into Montserrat. Why? Because quite often, many women who reckless fathers have children with can't hold their own. They perform menial tasks, work in the supermarket. By the time you get paid, it's just enough to pay the transport to the stock. And this is the actions of a reckless father who have not given no thought or consideration to those children that you've brought into the world or the woman you've suffered and who made the error to make these children with you. So you've introduced poverty to the back door because A, you abandon the children, you can't support them. A single mother can't support them. You know what you do? You actually force her to do things she might not even contemplate originally. That's a gateway for prostitution. And in prostitution, there are additional risks. Sexually transmitted diseases. So you see, what the action of one reckless father can drive and propel poverty, sickness, and all these things that the poor lady might not have calculated. I said this to all my friends. Sometimes we think 20, 30 years ago, and many men still have this thing in their head that, oh, I don't want to get married because I have to share my property. Okay. All right. And 20 years later, you find yourself living selfishly. And here what happens? A mild stroke comes in the night and you cannot reach the phone. When you do die, part of the cause of death had to be selfishness. We have to look at this seriously. And I want us to be more responsible. That's all I'm saying. In 2026, let us do a fact check. Survey ourselves and ask ourselves, is this the father we chose to be? And we must always think about those children. We think too much of ourselves. Think about the children you bring in the world. If you're going to make them, in my view, you must provide, not me, you must provide support, financial and otherwise. And we must turn up to the schools. Even there, when the baby is going to clinic, you must go there. They go to school, you must show up there. I miss one attendance at clinic because I was a coach. That's the way I do it. I prioritize because I believe I have to be there. And I try to be there. And we must turn up to the school. We must get involved in everything. Not some things, everything. And then we expand that to include other people's children. Then we have a transformed society. So fathers, we got a lot of work to do. We must man up and take responsibility for all our actions. Bishop.
1: Well, finally, I must say to you, I'm going to have to possibly plan one of these programs that you take some time out to encourage the fathers around and to promote the responsibilities which fathers ought to undertake. You follow what I'm saying?
0: Yes.
1: See,
0: yes.
1: Because listen to me. The more people hear things, is the more they become aware and possibly practice.
0: And Bishop, the last thing I'll say is this. I made a child when I was 21, mm-hmm. First child. And for the christening, I had $384 in my life. And I spent all. And I told the cricket team the afternoon, we were playing a match at Carkill. I said to them, listen, I'm inviting every one of you for this christening. But when you come, don't expect to get drunk. I'm poor, but I cannot go there without you. We went there, everybody had a goat water. and the $384 stretched to feed maybe 50 people. Today, you need at least $13,000 to have that tip. So it's not easy. So I want to thank everybody for hanging in with us this afternoon. We look forward to coming back. Thank you, thank you, thank you. And keep us going.

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1: years of time.
2: 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It comes to you right here on ZGB Radio on a Sunday afternoon around 5 o'clock. 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

0: Good evening, ladies and gentlemen, boys and girls, and welcome to the Signs of the Times radio program, sponsored by your friends, the Seventh-day Adventist. We are pleased to have you on board with us this evening. This program is heard every Sunday afternoon at this time, Sunday evening, from 6 to 7. And as is usual, we always begin with prayer. At this time, we invite Sister Ruth Irish to pray for us as we start.
1: Heavenly Father, thank you for the gift of fathers and father figures who have loved, guided, and cared for children. I pray that you will continue to bless them with wisdom, strength, patience, and faith. Help them to always reflect your love in their homes and in the community. And for those fathers, Lord, who are hurting, grieving, or missing a father today, we pray, Lord, that you would surround them with your comforting arms and with your peace. And may we look to you, our perfect Father. May they always look to you, perfect Father, trusting your unfailing love, because you have promised that you would always be with them. And as they seek your guidance, your strength, may they produce the heritage that you desire for us all to have within our communities. In Jesus' name, amen.
0: Amen and amen. Boys and girls, this is now your time. Yes, it is your time. You know you are very important to us. And today we are going to be talking about fathers and their responsibility and all that surrounds that relationship between fathers, children in the family. So at this time, you're going to listen to our story, which is entitled Dads of the Bible, Brave Fathers and Faith Lessons for Kids. Dads of the Bible, Brave Fathers and Faith Lessons for Kids.

0: And in the meantime, as the music gets set up, call your friends, call your fathers. We want the fathers to be listening in today because we're going to be talking to them. We also need the mothers to be listening today because without fathers, we can't have mothers. So get your friends and your relatives and let's listen to our story entitled Dads of the Bible, Brave Fathers and Faith Lessons for Kids. And this will be followed by the song Papa by Jehovah Shalom.
1: Friends, today we're going to meet some very special daddies from the Bible. They loved God, cared for their families, and teach us lessons we can learn too. Let's meet them one by one. Adam, the first dad. Adam was the very first daddy. God made him and gave him children to love. Adam cared for his family in the beautiful Garden of Eden. Lesson for us? Daddies are gifts from God who take care of their children. Noah, the boat builder dad. Noah was a good daddy who listened to God. God told him to build a big boat, an ark, so his family and the animals would be safe. Noah obeyed, and God kept them safe from the flood. Lesson for us? When we obey God, He protects us and our family. Abraham, the promised dad. Abraham was a daddy who trusted God. God promised him a big family. So many children, like the stars in the sky. Even when it seemed impossible, Abraham believed God. Lesson for us? God always keeps his promises. Isaac, the blessing dad. Isaac was a kind daddy. He blessed his children and prayed for them. Isaac showed that daddies can speak good words over their kids. Lesson for us? God loves it when daddies bless their children. Jacob, the loving dad. Jacob was a daddy with many, many children, 12 sons. Even when things were hard, Jacob loved his family. He taught them about God's love. Lesson for us? Families are special and God loves all families. Joseph, the earthly dad of Jesus. Joseph was chosen to be Jesus's earthly daddy. He took care of Mary and little Jesus. Joseph worked hard and obeyed God's angel to keep his family safe. Lesson for us? Good daddies listen to God and care for their families. Wow, we met Adam, Noah, Abraham, Isaac, Jacob, and Joseph. All of them were daddies who loved God and their families. Remember, God gave us dads to help guide us, protect us, and love us. And the biggest lesson of all is this. God is the best father, and He loves us forever.

Yes, I remind you that you're listening to the Signs of the Times radio program brought to you by your friends, the Seventh-day Adventists. Just now you listened to the story, or should I say the story had to do with the fathers or some fathers in the Bible. And this time we're going to be listening to a song, Papa, by Jehovah Shalom. This is a special song for our fathers, so I hope fathers are listening. It's a song of gratitude for dads on Father's Day by the group Jehovah Shalom.

0: Yes, it is my privilege and pleasure to say Happy Father's Day. Now, the song did say, Fathers, today is your day. However, it's not just today. Father's Day is every day. Every day we need to appreciate our fathers, and the fathers need to be active in the family. And so, even though, you know, the song would have said, you know, today is your day, I want you to know, fathers, that every day is Father's Day. Children, I want you to know also that every day is Father's Day, in that every day we should be appreciative of the fathers, the men whom God have placed in our lives. And at this time, I want to say, we are not just focusing on biological fathers, or as some persons would say, and I don't mean it disrespectfully, I'm just using it to illustrate what I'm talking about. We are not just talking about the sperm donors. We are talking about them, yes. Biological fathers, yes, you are top of the list. But we are also talking about the uncles and the brothers and those men in society who play the role of the father. Because we are very much aware that in a number of cases, individuals do not have the privilege of having their biological father in their lives for a number of reasons. For some of them, the fathers may have died. And for others, the relationships just did not work. And so we are saying Happy Father's Day to all the men, especially those men who are active in the lives of children. Now, when God created the earth, one of the first things that he put on this earth or within the human family was the home. That is an institution where father, mother, and children exist together in a close relationship. So we've heard about Adam, and Adam had by his side Eve, and they had children together. And throughout the ages, this has continued. When the children grow up, they move out on their own, they get their own spouses, and they start a family. And of course, there are situations where individuals may not actually have a spouse, but they have children. And so we are talking to all the fathers, men involved in the lives of children. And I want to say that the work of making home happy does not rest upon the mothers alone. Fathers have an important part to act. The husband is the house band of the home treasures, binding by his strong, earnest, devoted affection the members of the household, mother and children together in the strongest bonds of union. And unfortunately, some fathers realize their responsibilities and others don't. And so today, Sister Ruth Irish and myself are going to be discussing and talking about, you know, some of the things that go into making home the way it should be and training children and stuff like that, with the emphasis on fathers. One of the things that, you know, stood out for me this weekend was the comparison of the father with an anchor, a lantern. What was the other one?
1: Compass.
0: Oh, yes, and a compass. A lantern, a compass, and an anchor. And if you think about the roles that these structures play, then that is an illustration of what fatherhood can be. The anchor keeps the boat solid in the particular part of the ocean, holding not onto the water, but onto the bedrock below. The compass gives the ship guidance so that the mariners would know, you know, where to go. And that is what the father helps to do. And then the lantern, if there is no light, there's going to be darkness. And fathers are there to help give that light, that direction. Okay, so I'm going to ask Sister Ruth the first question. What exactly is the father's position and responsibility in the home?
1: Okay, good afternoon, everyone. Before I start, just let me join and just wish the fathers happy Father's Day to you. I hope you've had an enjoyable day so far, and that it's been a day of affirmation for you as well as reflection. And part of what we're doing here helps you to actually reflect on your role and what you're doing and what you can do to make things even better for the home. So in response to your question, the father, the husband and the father basically is the head of the home, the household. The wife actually looks to him for love, sympathy and aid in training the children. And that's the right role and position of the father within the home. So in terms of, you talk about responsibilities, and that responsibility covers a broad spectrum. We talk about the basic provisions for children. Fathers are responsible, securing fundamental necessities such as food, sheltering, clothing, and ensuring appropriate medical care. That's a responsibility for the father. It doesn't fall on the mother alone, okay? And then in terms of protection, you have that. And even the Bible supports this way. It says in 1 Timothy 5:8, indicate that a man is expected to provide for his own family. And it covers both physical and emotional needs. So fathers are responsible for children's safety and protection, keeping the child safe from harm, monitoring the environments, and establishing a secure home base for that child. Disciplining the child, that's another responsibility. The Bible views discipline as essential. Loving discipline. In Proverbs 22:6, he says, train up a child in the way that he should go. So, and fathers now, we are encouraging fathers to, you know, lovingly correct their children, because correction is a sign of love. When we love someone, we don't want to see them going down the road of disaster. We want to, you know, encourage them to go on the right path.
0: Okay, put another way, and to, you know, help us to see it visually, you know, we can talk about the three P's then of fatherhood. Provision, or he's the provider. I heard you mention that. Then he's the protector. And we'll elaborate a little bit more as we go on this aspect of protector. And presence, the physical presence in the home is so very important. Not just having somebody there where the children can see, but interacting with the children. So all that you've said, or we've said so far, can be put into three P's: provider, protector, and presence.
1: And that presence is important in building emotional support and connections.
0: Yes, definitely.
1: Because building that strong loving bond through positive engagement and active listening, you know, helps to make that child into a secure, confident child.
0: Oh, yes. Okay, so what is the father's sphere of influence?
1: Before you move on, there's an important element that we forgot. Fathers are spiritual guidance.
0: Oh, definitely. The spiritual and head, yes.
1: Yeah, because dads are expected to model faith, character, and integrity. Deuteronomy 6, verse 7, direct fathers to diligently teach the children God's commandments. Teach them in their daily lives.
0: Oh, yes.
1: And that's very essential.
0: And not in a lecture. scripture for. Oh, no. As a matter of fact, Deuteronomy 6:6-9 says, "And these words which I command you today shall be in your heart. You shall teach them diligently to your children, and shall talk of them when you sit in your house, when you walk by the way, when you lie down, when you rise up. You shall bind them as a sign on your hand, and they shall be as frontlets between your eyes. You shall write them on the doorposts of your house and on your gates." So it's not just setting down the rule. Okay, this, that, this is what you do and this is what you don't do. The children hear it, you know, in the stories you tell, in the illustrations, in the things you have around them. So they hear it, whether you're having fun together or you're having a serious discussion, whether it's in the morning or when you're driving along, taking them to school or taking them to whatever you take them to or the night. That's very, very, very important. Fathers are so, so very important. And there are some scriptures which I'm not going to read them all. I just mentioned one, but I can give you these links and you can look at them. Jeremiah 17:7. Proverbs 23:24, Ephesians 6:4. Maybe I should just read it. Let me read them. They're short. Jeremiah 17:7 says, "Blessed is the man who trusts in the Lord and whose hope is in the Lord." So if the man first has that trust in the Lord, he will be an example to the children. They will be able to look and see a godly man. Then Proverbs 23:24 says, "The father of the righteous will greatly rejoice, and he who begets a wise child will delight in him." Ephesians 4 is an interesting one. We're going to have to, you know, discuss that a little more. "And you fathers, do not provoke your children to wrath, but bring them up in the training and admonition of the Lord." Now, I believe, and it has been said, that God could not be here on earth in person. And so he sent, or he left us fathers.
1: Okay.
0: Because, as you said, the father is the head of the home. Yes, there are times when the woman would have to lead out. But we are talking about what God desires. The ideal that the man will lead out as the head of the home, teaching his children.
1: And there in Colossians also, it tells the fathers not to provoke your children lest they become discouraged. Colossians chapter 3, verse 21. So here fathers are called to instruct their children, but they're warned not to embitter them or exasperate them with unreasonable demands and harshness, because that can so, when it comes to children, it can really discourage children and make them see themselves as less than. Yeah.
0: Okay, so I said we're going to develop this one about provoking your children. Do not provoke your children to wrath. How does a father, or how could a father provoke a child to wrath? I am thinking here about sometimes the way we talk to the children. Something happens or somebody says something, your child is something, and before you give the child the chance to explain, it's not that way. This is what happened. You, as we say, you're down the child's throat.
1: Yeah.
0: And so the child does not have the chance to explain. Things are not always the way they seem.
1: You've taken away the child's voice, and you're just meting out judgment rather than listening and hearing what the child have to say. Because sometimes information can come across in a way that if the child doesn't get the chance to explain what actually happened, we end up blaming the child for something that they're really not guilty of.
0: Yeah.
1: And that can bring anger and disappointment and discouragement in the child of a life, that eventually they just shut down from you anyway, but the anger is inside that child.
0: And there are times when children do things, and I guess we, fathers, mothers, feel that's the thing to do. And so you say nothing. But as soon as the child makes a mistake, he hears about it. And that could also lead the child to wrath. I mean, I've done all these good things. I've got my grades up there. I've been, you know, I've been doing all this. You never tell me, you know, congratulations. You never big me up or, you know, commend me in some way.
1: Mm-hmm.
0: But yet I make one mistake and you're down my throat.
1: Yeah. Yes.
0: Exams are ongoing and almost at an end right now for those children who are doing overseas exams and those who are doing internal exams. I think they started or they recently started. And one of the things which happens is that the child gets back his or her results. And the child hears about the one which he failed and nothing, all the seven or six
1: and
0: or seven
1: about,
0: that they passed.
1: About the 99.
0: You know, yeah. You've got to commend them. Listen, you did well. You got an A on this or you got a C plus on that. But, you know, there's this one which you got an F. You know, we got to do something about it. It's not what you say so much as how you say, how we say it. So fathers, be careful about that. Yes, in disciplining the child, yes, you got to discipline them. You've got to get them to understand that, you know, life has certain consequences. But it's not what you do, but it's how you do what you do.
1: And did you know, Mrs. Riley, that children often develop their internal sense of value and confidence and identity through validation the affirmation that they receive from their fathers?
0: Oh, yes.
1: It's very important that fathers understand their sphere of influence goes very far. It doesn't end today or tomorrow in what we do, but it carries through that child's life.
0: That is true. You know, recently I heard about an individual who said something which, you know, it really broke my heart to hear. He said he did not have the support of his father when he wanted stuff when he was growing up. And so his son now needs certain things and is looking to him for that affirmation. And he's always having an attitude because he did not get. And that is so hard. That is sad. Yeah. As you said, it is so, the influence is so far reaching. And that father needs to come to the place where he can say, listen, I did not get this from my father, but this is what I would have wanted my father to do. And so I'm going to do that or be that kind of person to my son. Don't take out, you know, your frustration from your own father on your child, because then it's going to perpetuate, because then the next generation might very well, you know, have the same kind of problem.
1: That's right. And fathers actually help to shape children's, how they handle adversity, how they understand boundaries and respect for authority. They help to build their emotional resilience by the way that they build their relationship with them, how they solve conflict, how they deal with issues in the home. Children learn a lot by what they see
0: very,
1: and experience more than by what they hear.
0: Mm-hmm.
1: Yeah.
0: You tell them something and they hear it, but you show them and that means so much. So based on what you just said, the father is very important in the life of boys and girls.
1: Yes.
0: Can we elaborate a little bit on that? What are some of the things that boys look for, or some of the things that girls, or some of the ways in which they are influenced by the father? Yes, we know both parents are important, but the woman brings something different to the man. We are talking about the fathers in particular today.
1: So in terms of, you talk about the type of relationship that should be cultivated between a father and a son, and the girl, and the girls as well. The fathers need to come close to their children, spend time with them, learn their pattern of behavior, then just observe the way that they play, the way that they talk to others, and actually be able to shape their own relationship with them so that they adjust the things that they see that the child is not doing that's right. The father has to set an example in everything that he does, remembering that that child is watching and monitoring what he does, and he will follow the example as given. So the father of boys should come into close contact with their sons, giving them the benefit of the larger experience, talking with them in simplicity and tenderness that helps to bind their heart to them and get them to understand right and wrong.
0: Also that manly, you know, there is something, well, God made us different. Men mm-hmm. are different to women. Women tend to be more emotional. I say tend to because you can have men who are the emotional ones. But the manly nature, the boy learns how to be a man from emulating or looking at and then emulating the father. And the relationship with the mother is so very important. Relationship with the mother, when the guy sees how his father talks to the mother, relates to, you know, issues within the home. He is learning. He doesn't have to go to any school. In school, there is no class, as far as I know, on parenting. But the child in the home is getting all that he or she needs. Okay.
1: And that's the reality. I mean, from a very early age, children watch their father's behavior. They watch their work ethics. Do they go to work? They come home and they put their feet up and they do nothing. So that child, I think that's how life is. You know, I go to work. But you want to train your child to understand this is your role is a bit more than that. Then you have to model it. So rather than just going to work and coming home and putting your feet up and expecting the mother to pamper to your needs, you have to be involved in the home life, doing chores, also showing the child that it's an equal role and that you're there to help also to make sure that the household run as it should.
0: And when we're talking about running as it should, there was a time when people felt that these were the responsibilities of the mother and the girls, and these are the responsibilities of the boys, yes, and the father. Uh-huh. Things like cooking was once thought to be for the women, but no, men need to also cook.
1: Yeah, absolutely.
0: Right now, in our society, both men and women, fathers and mothers, go out to work. And based on the time they get home, then the responsibility of preparing food should be shared. And even if they were coming home at the same time, the mother should not have to be the one cooking the food all the time. Because that is why some men find themselves in difficulties. Because they grow up not being able to cook, and the woman gets sick, or the woman has to go away, or God forbid, she dies.
1: Yeah.
0: And so, you know, they're always after, you know, looking for somebody to cook or being at the restaurants all the time. Stuff like washing clothes. There's nothing wrong with a man taking turns to wash clothes, even the women's clothes and the woman who washed the man's clothes. And, you know, fold them, you do things together as you... At the end of the day, you fold the clothes or you hang them, whatever. Whatever the chores, you know, it should be shared. And we are talking about setting the example.
1: Mm-hmm.
0: Okay, so we talk about the boys. What about the girls? Is it that boys need their father and girls need their mothers? Is there an overlap?
1: Both of them need their fathers because a girl in the home, girls get to understand men more by the relationship and engagement that they have with their fathers. And fathers, I encourage you to take time to take your daughters out and have set time with them to talk about issues. Show them how a real man should treat them when they grow up, because they, whatever they see happening in the home, it inadvertently it's reflected in the choices that they make later on in life. If a girl does not get the love that they want from their father at home, the first thing that comes their way, they grab onto it, that tells them, oh, you look nice, or whatever it is, they grab onto it because they're hearing the words that they've been craving for. Tell your children that you love them. Tell the girls, tell the boys, I love you. I'm proud of you. I appreciate what you're doing. Don't be afraid to give those affirmative words to your children, because it builds them. It builds their character. It builds their resilience. It builds everything that they need to be built up to become citizens that are of real value, that know who they are, and no one can twist them and turn them as they feel. Like, they don't just go along with what's happening because they want to feel the things that they were not given in the home life.
0: Okay. And one of the things also which keeps boys out of trouble is that relationship with their fathers. I don't have the figures here, but I have read over and over again that the majority of young men who find themselves in a problem with the law come from single parent homes, or homes in which the father was not present. Maybe they were just, you know, passing through. And so, like you said, it is so very important for boys, and we cannot say it often enough or loudly enough, that boys need their fathers to model what it means to be a man. The girl needs their fathers to give her that sense of identity, of self-worth, and he, the father, affects her future relationship. So if we're going to keep our children, if we're going to get them thinking and appreciating themselves, then we need to have the intervention of the father.
1: Also, in terms of how fathers can be specific companions to their children, they need to really zone in, unplug from the phone and the television, and dedicate specific time, whether it's 15 minutes, 20 minutes, you know, per day, you know, having those one-to-one moments with their children, having conversations with them. Let them express themselves as to what they're feeling, what's happening.

0: to be doing of the mothers. Like you said, be engaged, be doing stuff with the children so that if they have a problem, it's easier for them to speak with you. You know, sometimes there are children who do not, there are some children who do not tell their parents when they have a problem. They hear from the teacher at school, the counselor, or somebody on the road, and they're like, but, I mean, so how you didn't tell me such and such? Because sometimes the children try to tell you.
1: And you don't listen.
0: Yeah. Now, there's a story that I've heard. A child asked his father one day, Dad, how much do you make per hour? And the father said, you know, there was a good situation, about $50. And the child asks, can I have $25? And the father got upset. He figured that the child wanted to know how much he worked for so that he could get money off of him. And of course, he carried on a bit and, you know, went about his business. Later in the night, he thought about it and he said, okay, well, let me give him the $25. When he went to the child's room, the child had went into his little piggy bank, had $25. He took out the $25. He took the $25 from his dad, put them together, and then gave it back to the dad and said, can I buy an hour of your time?
1: Okay.
0: And the father was humbled. Here it was that he was so busy that the child had to be finding a way to, as it were, employ him.
1: Yeah.
0: The child had, you know, gotten a little $25, however, and he needed time with the father. So he was saying, can I have an hour of your time? Here is the $50. And he felt really bad. And I'm sure that that man was never the same. Child.
1: Can really imagine.
0: You know, because he realized that was a unique way the child found to try to get time with him. Some children give trouble in the home
1: for attention.
0: Just to get attention.
1: Yes, absolutely. And then, that's why it's so important that time is set aside for, you know, fathers set aside those times that you could spend with the children. Doing things where mommy's not there, but it's your protected time with your children.
0: Mm-hmm.
1: And that could be, it could be even just not once a week, board games, you know, it's board games night.
0: Mm-hmm.
1: We're playing together, or we're making breakfast one morning together, just having fun together. What it is, it could be just sharing a hobby. The father share something that he likes to do, and and then the son gets to share, or the daughter. And they're building that relationship. Even in the car, going to places, you have the conversations rather than listening to the radio, talking to someone else. Talk to the children.
0: You know, just last night I was at the basketball building down in Little Bay.
1: Uh-huh.
0: And I saw something which, you know, pleased me. The guys were playing.
1: Uh-huh.
0: There's some girls, they're also playing. But there was a gentleman and a child about 3 years old.
1: Mm-hmm.
0: And they were playing, not basketball, but they were playing, they were throwing the ball one to another, bouncing it. And that child said they're so engaged. And I looked at the dad and I was pleased. I felt good when I saw the interaction. The child was so into the game. I'm sure when he grows up, he's going to be a basketballer.
1: Yeah.
0: But for last night, he and his dad were just interacting, playing the game. And that is what we want to see. We want to see, or we want to have in our homes, you know, where the children can go out. He took his child out down to the basketball court.
1: Mm-hmm.
0: He didn't leave him there with a toy truck and he go, you know, and he went to play with the boys. He was actually in, he never went on the court with the others. He stayed right there with his child. So we want, you know, to encourage fathers. We're not beating you down. We're just saying this is what, you know, would be good for us to have.
1: And if

0: the fathers are doing it, and you're getting it right, as I can hear from what you're saying. We say, well done to you. But,
1: oh, yes.
0: But there's always space, room for improvement in everyone's life. And it's good to reflect to see where you are in parenting skills and be able to make the adjustments that are needed. However difficult they may seem sometimes, it pays off in dividends.
1: Yes. You know, there are times when fathers are busy. They get out to work for 7 o'clock in the morning and they come back in at maybe 5, and then they're off to a meeting or to play down the road with the boys. Mm. And by the time they come back, the children are sleeping or almost ready to sleep.
0: Mm-hmm.
1: But sometimes people are going to have to, or men, the fathers, adjust their schedule. Listen, this is a Thursday night or a whatever afternoon. If you can't do it every day, we don't expect you not to have a life outside of your family. But devote time. Let the children see. There might be times when you have to just, you know, tell your friends, listen, I can't go to such and such an event. I got to spend time with my children.
0: I just want to, you know, put this in.
1: Okay.
0: It's not about fathers. Okay. It's about mothers. And
1: no problem.
0: Because you know that there's sometimes, some fathers are like figurehead in the house, but they do not take the responsibilities that they should be taking up. So, when those fathers act like figurehead and they come home and they sit down and they figure, I've done my work. I've been out to work. I've done what I need to do. I'm home now. I just need to put my foot up. Women need to understand that they can help to shift that dynamics of what's happening in the home without the nagging and the arguments and everything. They can help to bring about that change that's required. And one of the advice that I would say is, rather than nagging, you start documenting. So you write down, because sometimes men literally don't see. They see the finished product, but they don't see what goes behind the scene. And by listing it, by writing it down and having that discussion, not argument, discussion, showing it clearly, it can help to shift the mindset of the father in understanding, hey, my wife or the mother of my child is carrying a lot of responsibility, and I really need to help, because what it's resulting in is burnt out.
1: And that discussion should not take place in front of the child.
0: That's right. That's right.
1: And you should not be giving the child the message, tell your father that.
0: Mm-hmm.
1: You know, the tone of voice and the messages you send, whether meaning to or not. So we've got to work together. We said we are talking about fathers because it's Father's Day, but it's a family affair. It's something both persons need to work together on.
0: And in terms of on that list that you're writing, don't just write, I did the groceries, you know. List specifically, like, what you've done in the whole process of listing the groceries. You had to check the cupboard and make sure what's missing. Then you had to write it down. You created the list. You had to think about the meals that you have to plan and whether or not the food, the ingredients are there. And help them to get that picture in their head as to what's involved. And then you have to shift them from dad thinking that he's helping to ownership.
1: Yes.
0: That so if he's as a figurehead, he waits to be told what he can do, what next you can do. So he's working as an employee and not as a partner.
1: Okay.
0: And you want to shift that in terms of getting him, instead of saying, help me with the kids, you give him total ownership. You're responsible for bedtime.
1: Yes.
0: Duties.
1: Yes.
0: And you take your hand off it completely. And
1: so you can share that.
0: Yeah.
1: Not all the time. So this is your week or this is your night.
0: Yes. You agree two nights that's your responsibility and you don't touch it. Even if it fails, you allow it to fail gently, safely. but you allow him to see that he has to make the adjustment. He has to use his brain in however way he can to make sure that it works for him. Women tend to like to jump in and step in and correct things, and that's something that we need to learn to just be still and allow the father to make choices for himself and take ownership of certain things with him.
1: Okay. Yeah. Now, I'm thinking, because we don't live in an ideal society, and we know that we have single-parent households which are headed by mothers, should there be more male teachers in our schools and our churches? Will this help?
0: To some extent, it will. I mean, there are benefits of having a male role model throughout society, whether within the school. For many students, particularly young boys or those lacking strong male figures at home, having men in nurturing and authoritative role can be quite impactful and positive. And then it also creates that diverse perspective. So you have that mix staff room that mirrors the makeup of society. That balance is not there. If there's no male figure, there's okay. That balance. So
1: yes, uh-huh.
0: It helps. And it helps to break that stereotype that thinks only women do certain things and men do certain things.
1: Okay. Yes, and even our churches and our clubs, you know, having a man there helps, because sometimes women are struggling. Sometimes the children are struggling because they do not see, like we said, that person showing that manhood. Then the things which God expects, there had to have been a reason why God gave male and female,
0: mm-hmm.
1: and why we have different personality types. So yes, it's very important that, you know, society reflects, like you said, the home. And you have men as well as women there. Okay, we are coming down to the end, and so there are just a few things. I don't know if there's anything which we have not discussed, because we're going to have to leave out the, you know, some of the things that we would have spoken about. Let me just bring one up. There is a quotation which said, "The child is the father of the man." And this means that the person's adult character, habits, and personality are shaped by experiences during childhood. So whatever the child is exposed to in his or her childhood goes with them throughout. So the child is the father of the man. Shows us how important it is that we nurture the children at a very, very early age. Is there anything that you want to bring out?
0: Yeah, I want to end by saying Psalms chapter 103, verse 13 says, "As a father has compassion on his children, so the Lord has compassion on those who fear him." So based on our discussion, we understand that a father's role is not measured merely by providing material needs, but by demonstrating love, wisdom, patience, and faith. I just want to say to the fathers out there, your influence reaches far beyond what you see. Every prayer offered, every sacrifice made, every lesson, every act of love leaves an impression on the hearts of those that you lead. You have to lead faithfully. And for those who miss their fathers or carry wounds from broken relationships, I just want to remind you that God remains the faithful father. He says that he will never leave or forsake his children. His love is constant, his grace is sufficient, and his arms are always open. He says that we can call on him at any time. So don't despair. Go to God. Seek advice, seek help where you can, and you surely will make it through this life.
1: Amen and amen. Now, the parable of the lost son, found in Luke 15, especially expresses the heart of our Heavenly Father. That is the story of the well, I said the lost son, but the Bible talks about the prodigal son. You had two boys, you had a father. One got up one day and decided, listen, I want what is mine. Even though you're not dead, give me. And the father, out of love, some of us would have said, no, I'm not giving you. When I die, then you'll get it. Anyway, the father gave the son, and we know the story. He went out and he spent the money. He didn't work because he thought he had, you know, all that he needed. And the time came when he fell upon hard times, and he immediately thought about his father. And scripture says in Luke 15:20, he arose and came to his father. But look at what the father did. When he was still a great way off, his father saw him and had compassion and ran and fell on his neck and kissed him. Mm-hmm. He didn't berate him. He didn't tell him about, I told you so. He didn't, you know, see what happened to you. Mm-hmm. As a matter of fact, this thing is so important to the man, that his son, I mean, was so important to him, that the Bible says he ran. And research says that wealthy men in those days did not run to their children. It's not something, you know, they had more decorum, you know, and mm-hmm. so the man running said something. And that is the picture of God. Mm-hmm. God is ever coming towards us. We've made mistakes. He does not berate us, yes. He doesn't accept it. He does not encourage us in our wrong. But he is always welcoming. And so, as we bring our program to a close, we just want to say to our fathers, you may have failed, but God is good. He is still willing and able to embrace you and to teach you what you need to know. To the mothers, we want to say, have patience with the men in your lives. Teach them, work together, fathers and mothers and children. Love your fathers. Love your parents. Your fathers are not ATM machines just to be, you know, giving you all that you need. They need also to have a relationship with you, not just pursuing you, but they need to see that love coming from you. As we close tonight, I would want to just offer a word of prayer. Heavenly Father, we just want to thank you for your love. We thank you that you put in our lives fathers and men, uncles and big brothers and people in our churches and our schools to meet the needs of those who do not have a physical father right there. Oh, we ask, Lord, that you will forgive us for we have failed you as fathers, as mothers, and even as children in our relationships. So help us going forward, Lord, to learn a lesson from the stories in the Bible and also from persons living, and help us to draw closer to you even as we go forward in this life. Thank you, Lord, for what you have done and what you will do in and through us, for Christ's sake. Amen and amen.

0: On from our own correspondent after the news. Was this summit a win for the G7?
1: There was a hushed silence as Mr. Trump walked in. He broke it by saying, "I'm the boss," which was met with an awkward laugh. Perhaps he was joking, but there is also a geopolitical truth to it.
0: Also, we're in a frontline hospital ward in the Democratic Republic of Congo as doctors try to contain the Ebola outbreak there.
2: We heard reports that a child who had tested positive for Ebola and their mother were forcefully removed by armed men from a hospital in the town.
0: Plus, what's behind such an evenly divided electorate in Peru? And football fans in Ghana are preparing for their World Cup clash with one of the tournament's favourites, England.
3: In Ghana, football is not just a game, it's who we are.
0: All that on From Our Own Correspondent with me, Pascal Harter, after this bulletin of BBC World News.
4: BBC News with Roisin Hasty. Polls have closed in Colombia's runoff presidential election. The right-wing political newcomer Abelardo de la Espriella, who is backed by President Trump, is leading the vote count, as our correspondent Ione Wells told us from the coastal city of Barranquilla.
5: I'm surrounded by quite a large crowd of supporters of the right-wing candidate Abelardo de la Espriella, who are all dressed in a Colombian football shirt and waving flags. That's because with nearly all of the votes counted, he is in the lead fairly decisively. There is certainly a huge amount of momentum for him in his campaign, even just driving around the streets of Bogota, but also here on the coast in Barranquilla. Pictures of tigers, given he nicknamed himself El Tigre. Certainly in the last couple of weeks, there has been this real surge of momentum for his campaign. He's been very active on social media. He's been very confident that this is his election to win.
4: The prospect of a long-term peace deal between the US and Iran is once again in doubt after reports in Iranian state media said the delegation from Tehran walked out of talks in Switzerland. It follows a warning from Donald Trump that the US would, in his words, hit Iran very hard again if it failed to restrain Hezbollah. From Lucerne, here's Jessica Parker.
6: It is a confusing picture at the moment. These talks are largely going on behind closed doors. You might get the odd bit of filming or a photograph, and there's going to be different briefings happening from different delegations who are involved in these discussions. I think, though, overall, we shouldn't lose sight of the significance that these talks have got underway following the memorandum of understanding being signed last week between Iran and the US, as the US is clearly trying to push for some resolution.
4: The Israeli Prime Minister says the IDF will stay in southern Lebanon for as long as is necessary to protect northern Israel from Hezbollah. Fighting is reported to have greatly diminished since late on Saturday. Police and soldiers in Bolivia have used bulldozers to clear roads blocked by anti-government protesters for more than 6 weeks. The President, Rodrigo Paz, declared a state of emergency on Saturday. Here's our Global Affairs reporter, Joanna Keane.
7: Demonstrators calling for the resignation of President Paz and a reversal of anti-austerity measures have been blocking roads with rubble, logs and debris since the end of April. The protests have strangled Bolivia's economy, pushing food prices up further and leaving hospitals struggling to find critical supplies. President Paz has reached a deal with the main trade union, but not with groups from mainly rural areas who vowed to fight on. As the blockades are removed, trucks carrying fuel are starting to arrive in La Paz and other major cities.
4: World News from the BBC. The party of the Ethiopian Prime Minister Abiy Ahmed has won an overwhelming majority in the general election. The National Election Board said the Prosperity Party secured 438 of the contested seats in the 547-seat parliament. One of Britain's largest e-commerce sites has issued an unreserved apology for an email which appeared to make light of Thursday's attack on a child by a crocodile at a zoo. Woucher said the headline, "Snap up these deals quicker than a croc can catch a kid," had been unacceptable. A 30-year-old man has been arrested on suspicion of attempted murder for allegedly throwing a child into the crocodile enclosure. At the Men's Football World Cup, Uruguay are leading 2-1 against Cape Verde in Miami. The earlier match between Belgium and Iran ended in a goalless draw. Belgium were reduced to 10 men after their defender Nathan Ngoi was shown a red card. Our reporter Manny Jasmi was watching.
8: Nathan Ngoi was sent off, and that was pretty much the end of Belgium's attacking ambitions, really. With about 24 minutes to go before the end of the game, it kind of signaled a switch in the game, because Iran suddenly, who had been defending heroically until then, had a chance. But they couldn't switch their mindset. They didn't seem to know how to attack Belgium. Both sides had chances towards the end. It was very entertaining, last 20 minutes.
4: Ramiro Valdez, the Cuban revolutionary who fought alongside Fidel Castro, has died at the age of 94. President Miguel Díaz-Canel praised the dedication of the long-standing member of the Cuban Politburo. His every act, Mr. Díaz-Canel said, was one of loyalty to Fidel Castro and the revolution. BBC News.
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10: Yes, indeed, it is ZJB Radio. You've been listening to the BBC World News or Evening Time. We've got 6 minutes down past the hour of 7 o'clock. Let's take a look at Community Diary. The Hook Me Up Boutique and Unlock Me now is closed for... they're closed until July 13, 2026, and management apologizes for any inconvenience caused due to this closure. Lynn's Kitchen at Little Bay is closed until further notice. Management apologizes for any inconvenience that this closure may cause. The general public is asked to note that the Monsat Postal Services would be accepting packages containing gifts valued up to $250 for the United States, and customers who wish to send packages are asked to contact the post office for further details. The Immigration Department advises all persons intending to travel to check their passports at least 6 months prior to their travel date to ensure that they are valid. Please be reminded that emergency certificates are issued strictly for emergency circumstances and not where travel delays arise due to expired or invalid passports. The Legislature Department announces the launch of the Voices of Leadership, a Monsat Parliament reflection. Through this initiative, the public is invited to explore and reflect on Monsat's political history between 1952 to present in an essay format. The competition is open to residents in the following categories: that's ages 8 to 11, ages 12 to 16, ages 17 to 29, and ages 30 plus. All entries must be the individual's original work. Prizes will be awarded to one winner in each age category. Further information on the particulars can be downloaded from the Legislative Department's website at parliament.ms or by contacting the department on 1-664-491-2195 or 3195. The deadline for submission is June 2024-2026. The Department of Community Youth and Sports Services, DCYSS, extends an invitation to all leaders and executive members of community groups and sporting organizations to a meeting at the Multipurpose Stadium on Wednesday, June 24th, starting at 5 p.m. This meeting is one of significant importance as matters relating to the functional relationship with the DCYSS will be discussed. Kindly ensure that your organization is represented at this meeting next Wednesday. This is Wednesday, June 24th, 5 p.m. Attention parents of children ages 5 to 11, the Ministry of Health and Social Services is hosting a workshop entitled Managing Your Child's Screen Time on Wednesday, June 24, 5 p.m. to 7 p.m. at the Davy Hill Community Centre. The session will be facilitated by clinical psychologist Dr. Dion Amara and will help parents better understand the impact of screen time on child development, set healthy boundaries, manage resistance, and create a practical home screen time plan. Interested parents are invited to register by calling Health Promotion Unit on 491-4533 or 493-9935. 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And the Montserrat Domino Association, that's the Montserrat Domino Association, will be having a team domino competition. Deadline for registration is June 26th. 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Teams can register with James KB or Eugene Braid. And that's it for a look at Community Diary. It was Edgy Brady. We have an evening time of 10 minutes down past the hour 7. Coming up next, we'll bring to you a repeat of today's Sunday service from the Church of God of Prophecy.

0: I'll ask Sister Valentine if she can come and open us in a word of prayer, please.
1: Hallelujah. Good morning, church. And so, Heavenly Father, we appreciate you this morning. Father, we've come with our worship this morning to give thanks and honor to you. Father, we thank you for the miracle of life. Thank you for the miracle of sleeping and waking. Father, thank you for last week. We are thanking you for this week. Father, we know you will make this week perfect for us. Father,

0: morning to give all our praise and thanksgiving to you, Lord. Father, we are asking today, this morning, that you accept our in the name of Jesus. Father, say you will walk through the musician. Lord, you will walk through the ushers. Lord, you will walk through the word to reach today. Father, Lord, as we have come today, your God, Father, we will not leave here the same way we came. Father, we will leave here with multiplied blessings and testimonies in the name of Jesus. Father, we ask, oh God, that we come against this morning every form of distractions, Lord. We come against it right now by the authority in the name of Jesus. Lord, we ask that you take preeminence. Sweet Holy Spirit, take preeminence today in the name of Jesus Christ. Lord, we ask, oh God, that we will walk according to your word this week, Lord, in the mighty name of Jesus. Father, we ask that, Lord, you take over the service. Sweet Holy Spirit, take over the service. My God, my King, Lord, we will not hear the musicians sing. Father, we will not hear the praise team sing. We will not hear the preacher's voice. But Lord, we will hear your voice through them in the name of Jesus. Lord, bless every online worshiper today. Father, they will come back with testimonies. Lord, we say thank you. Hallowed be your name, Lord. For in Jesus' most precious name, we give you thanks. Hallelujah.
1: Hallelujah. We now invite Sister Bufang to come and bless your heart.
2: 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On behalf of our church family here at the Church of God of Prophecy, we are truly grateful that you have taken the time to be with us. 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Thanks for tuning in. We invite you to open your hearts to all that God has in store for you today. God bless you. Today, as we celebrate Father's Day, we honor all the fathers that are here today. Thank you for your love, your dedication, your strength, and your countless ways to support and inspire those around you. We pray that God continue to guide, strengthen, and bless you with wisdom, joy, peace as you walk through faith and your purpose. We also extend a special, special Happy Father's Day to our Bishop, Bishop Melroy Mead. Thank you for your leadership, your guidance, prayers, and your faithful service. May God continue to bless, strengthen, and keep you. Happy Father's Day for all of us at the Church of God of Prophecy. May God bounteous blessing be upon you. Always. Amen. Our scripture reading is taken from Psalms chapter 37, verse 5 to 8. Psalms chapter 37, verse 5 to 8. Commit thy ways unto the Lord, trust also in him, as he shall bring it to pass. And he shall bring forth thy righteousness as the light, and a judgment as the noonday. Rest in the Lord and wait patiently for him. Fret not thyself because of him who prospereth in his ways, because of the man who bringeth wicked device to pass. Cease from anger and forsake wrath. Fret not thyself, wise to do evil. Amen. I will turn back over to Brother Azad this moment.
1: 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Please join me in welcoming our Bishop, Dr. Bishop Melroy Mead. Amen.
3: Greetings, everyone. You may be seated in the presence of the Lord. We are so glad to be here this morning. Amen. And I don't need to extend the welcome per se, But I believe that I'm so glad today to see all of you in the house of the Lord. And just turn to your neighbor and tell them you are blessed. Did you hear me? Praise the Lord. Praise the Lord. And I want all of you to just turn to your neighbor and tell them you're welcome. Happy Father's Day. You all didn't hear me today. Amen, amen. So we are going to make you feel welcome at this point. Amen. So let the worship team come now, and they are going to make you feel welcome.

Praise the Lord. I'm pretty sure that you certainly feel welcome. Amen. Amen. It's so good to see some of you who have been away from us for a while. It's good to have you back with us today. Amen. I pray that the Lord will bless your hearts richly as we celebrate the blessings of the Lord that maketh rich, addeth no sorrows with it. We want to give to the Lord today. It's a good day to give and to honor the Lord as we give to his cause and to his purpose. Amen. And so at this moment, we want to stand and we're going to believe God as we honor the Lord in our giving. Remember that the word of God says that God loveth a cheerful giver. Amen. As we give cheerfully, I promise you that God is going to open up the windows of heaven and to pour you out a blessing in the name of the Lord Jesus Christ. Amen. So let's all stand right across the room today as we give the Lord our best in the name of the Lord. Praise the Lord. Let's lift up our offering before the Lord. Eternal God, maker of the universe, King of kings, and Lord of lords. Father, today, as we honor your word in returning our gifts to you, we pray, God, that you will bless every single soul. Let our hearts be enriched, our barns be filled, our workplaces see a difference, and that the glory of the Almighty God would shower his blessings upon us. Father, bless every last person and let your grace reign. In Jesus' mighty name we pray. And may we all say, amen. Praise the Lord.

We now call Brother Etienne, Brother Charleston to come and give us a piece. Hallelujah. 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

0: Let's lift up the Lord. Our God is greater. Our God is stronger. If you believe that, give the Lord a high note of praise. Praise God. You may be seated for a moment. Once again, I want to honor our fathers. Amen. You are special. I say, our fathers are special. And so, I want us to give them a good round of applause. Say to a father, you are blessed. Praise the Lord. Praise the Lord. Praise the Lord. While we look to the book of Luke chapter 15, verse 11 through to 26, I want you to bow your heads right across this house, and those of you who are with us on ZGB Radio or one of our platforms, I want you to know the God of heaven is your Father. And on this special day, if you have not yet tasted that the Lord is good, you can become a son or a daughter. May I just add here that for you to receive an inheritance is gotten by an heir. And for you to be an heir or joint heir, then you must come by the blood of the Lord Jesus Christ. As we bow our heads, I'm going to ask Brother Valentine to come, stretch his hand across this room, and we are going to believe God today for a shift in the environment, shift in the atmosphere, that fathers right across the region would know that God is a real God and that he hears and he answers prayers. Amen.
1: Hallelujah. Praise the name of Jesus. Oh, Father, we have come again into your house calling your name, because in you we stand, in you we thrive, in you we have our being and essence. Jehovah Jireh, the mighty God, the multi-breasted King, the great I Am, we thank you. Oh, Father, Lord God Almighty, thank you for the gift of every man that stands forth in the morning, in the afternoon, and in the evening. Oh, thank you for our lives being spared. Thank you for gratitude. Oh, thank you for the great grace. Thank you for the anchor that we stand on. Oh, thank you for revival flame. Oh, thank you for redemption. Thank you for empowerment. Only your will, but not of any man.
0: Praise God.
1: So, Almighty Father, we have come this morning just as we are.
0: Amen.
1: Recognizing that in you we stand, in you we drive, Jesus, and you we have dominion. So, Lord Almighty, we begin to stretch our hands out unto the heavens to call your name as heirs over this land, over your people, and over every man here connecting to this platform. Mighty God, in that place that we have gone weary, give us strength. In that place that we have veered us, align us back to you. In that place that we have been discouraged, empower us like never before. Speed. Speed to stand out. The boldness to speak and to command.
0: So Father, we come this morning just as us. Oh Lord, to place a demand upon the heavens. That the beauty of creation, as you have given man dominion to all men connected to the social media platforms and even in the house this morning, let there be a new season. Let there be a new blessing. Let there be a new anointing. Let there be a new release upon the lives of all and sundry. So Father, as